0: The trio, the driver and his girlfriend, as well as a passenger, were arrested on Tuesday and Wednesday. Briefing the media yesterday, Chief Inspector Chan Chiwa said they suspect the driver, a 29-year-old man, had been delivering drugs to the passenger. He said police were also looking into his background.
1: We will continue our investigation into the case, including the driver's mental state while driving, whether he was under the influence of illegal drugs or medication, and whether he is involved in any other crimes. These are some directions of our investigation.
0: Canada has agreed a $350 million Canadian dollar aid package for Ukraine to acquire air defense interceptors. Speaking alongside Ukrainian President Volodymyr Zelensky in Calgary, Canadian Prime Minister Mark Carney said Ottawa would ramp up drone production for Ukraine and the Canadian Armed Forces, or CAF.
2: We're starting now. This is a key part of our plan to build industrial capacity here in Canada to produce millions of drones within the next 2 years. And today's contracts will increase the number of drones available to the CAF tenfold. Importantly, one-third of all the drones we manufacture will go to support Ukraine's defense of its homeland.
0: Separately, Carney said Canada remains ready to strike a fair trade deal with the United States despite escalating tensions with Washington. There has been skepticism in the U.S. over U.S. President Donald Trump's promise to pay every American adult a $5,000 Trump dividend if his Republican Party retains control of Congress in the November midterm elections. It was not immediately clear how the payment would work or whether it would be legal. It would also cost more than $1 trillion. These New Yorkers gave their views.
3: I'm paying $5 a gallon for gas. Why? Because you want to open up the remote states. Although they was open when you started this war. Yeah, I believe that later on when I get $5,000. And I'm hoping that I don't want to get it because I don't want them to win the midterm Republican.
4: Some people would take that and run with it and just go vote for him, you know, just to get the money. Personally, I don't really believe in a lot of the things that they say when it comes to the money. Oh, you know, free, $5,000, nothing is for free.
0: President Xi Jinping has called for intensified search and rescue efforts after a foreign flag cargo vessel caught fire in Qingdao. At least 25 people have been killed, according to CCTV. The new Smart HK.
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7: Well, good morning. It's Friday the 11th of September, and this is James Ross. In the headlines, US wholesale inflation rises as energy costs push prices higher. The ECB raises interest rates as the Middle East conflict fuels inflation. Oil prices surge again. Brent crude is now at $109 a barrel. Oracle's stock jumps 7% as its cloud AI revenue more than doubles. TSMC reports record August revenues as AI chip demand surges. Mainland car exports surpass last year's total as overseas demand grows. China hopes for a tariff deal with the US ahead of the presidential meeting. And Singapore's prime minister retains the title of the most highly paid world leader, and he's getting a pay increase. Well, on today's show, we'll be joined by Andrew Ferris, CEO of Ecognosis Advisory, and Isaac Poole, Global Chief Investment Officer at Oriana Financial. In Your Money, we'll talk about retirement confidence in the age of AI. Stephanie Yuen, Managing Director, Head of Hong Kong at Indalus, will be back with us once again. And with a view on Hong Kong, we'll be joined by Daniel Zistas, CIO at AOP Capital, to talk about family offices. If you have any questions for our guests, you can email us at moneytalk@rthk.gov.hk. If you'd like to WhatsApp us, you can do that direct on 6899 8518, 6899 8518.
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7: Straight to the markets now, and for our update from Wall Street, here's John Terrett in New York.
8: James, thanks very much indeed. After the closing bell on Wall Street on Thursday, we heard from one of the most important software companies in America, the giant Oracle Corporation, which, among other things, don't forget, houses TikTok data on its servers in the south of the country. Anyway, their earnings came out within the past few hours, and they were pretty good. And in fact, Oracle's stock is jumping by about 7% in the grey market here, and that is after its cloud AI revenue more than doubled. As you know, Oracle and many other tech companies have plowed billions into AI, and it's very important to see that there is a return coming in, which in this case there clearly is. Let's run the numbers. It was a down day, though, here. The Dow by 0.6%, 316 points at 52,064. The Nasdaq was also down 0.6%, 171 points at 26,081. And the S&P 500 was also down by 0.6%, 44 points at 75,91. In Europe, the ECB raised rates to 2.5% to try and stifle inflation in the Eurozone. London was down 0.6%, 61 points at 10,601. The DAX in Germany down 0.8%, 215 points, 25,361. The CAC in Paris down 0.5%, 39 points at 81.16. And now to next week. And the big story will be the Federal Reserve meeting on Tuesday and Wednesday in Washington, D.C., with the next decision on interest rates due at 2 in the morning, Thursday, Hong Kong time, 2 in the afternoon, Wednesday, for us here in the United States. Wall Street is increasingly betting on an interest rate hike to stifle our own inflation. We'll see. John Terrett for Money Talk in New York.
7: Thank you, John. Well, Hong Kong and mainland stocks ended lower yesterday as escalating Middle East tensions rekindled concerns over higher oil prices and inflation. The Hang Seng down 1.3% to 24,954. Over the border, the Shanghai Composite down 0.4% at 3,934. The Shenzhen component closed down 0.75% at 13,617. Around the region, Asian stocks slid as the biggest wave of attacks on shipping in the war with Iran kept oil prices above $100 a barrel. That as traders and analysts were anxiously awaiting U.S. inflation data as they sought fresh clues on the Fed's policy outlook and its potential impact on global financial markets. In Tokyo, the Nikkei 225 recovered from early losses to end up by 0.2% at 65,270. As investors waited for a slate of key market events in the coming days, from that US inflation data to a BOJ policy decision. In Seoul, the KOSPI closed down 0.25% at 7,034 after falling up to 2.2% earlier before being helped by a strong showing from chip stocks. Oil prices have been surging as renewed pricing, fighting in the Middle East, raises concerns about global energy supplies. Brent crude are now close to $110 a barrel, extending its recent rally. Iran says it will escalate strikes if U.S. attacks continue, while Saudi Arabia says its crude production fell last month to its lowest level since 1990. That, as Goldman Sachs warned, that intensified attacks on shipping could push oil prices above $120 a barrel. Brent crude currently trading up almost 8% on the day. Right now, it's $109.12 a barrel. West Texas Intermediate up almost 7% at $102.48 a barrel. Jennifer Snyder, a financial advisor at Brighton Securities, on how these elevated oil prices could affect central bank decisions around the world.
9: The foundation of all things are oil. It completely controls the market swings that we see. And in particular, this chokehold, we're thinking shipping delays, but the real threat is the insurance markets, because insurance markets are going to move faster than these navies. So before any military response, insurance companies can shut down a route overnight. So people think this is a Middle East story, but it's actually global rerouting story, right? So Europe gets squeezed, Asia pays more, and the U.S. refiners quietly win. There's something to be said in this entire play of what is happening. Yes, we are seeing the markets move in an interesting way, but I kind of see a bigger story at play with these chess pieces moving. I do think that we are not seeing rates budge for this reason. And there is something to be said of this conflict that's happening, interest rates going up, the price of oil, all of these things still affecting the markets. It's something that needs to be addressed soon and swift. I don't know if that will play out. We definitely think that rates may continue, if not go up into next year. So we're looking at that for, you know, our clients' portfolios and what best way to play it.
7: To other commodities now. Copper is down almost 5% on the day at $6.54 a pound. Spot gold trading down 2% at $4,319.20 an ounce. In the bond market, the US 10-year bond currently showing

0: A yield of 4.96%. Here's Jennifer Snyder again, who says Treasury Secretary Scott Bessent's buyback operation sends a message about who or what is really influencing U.S. monetary policy.
1: That also is another situation which is kind of interesting. His "I'm the banker" is his way of saying the bond market, not the government, is now the real authority in U.S. fiscal policy. So really this power shift message, Washington may be doing the borrowing, but investors are the ones deciding these terms. And lately those terms are definitely getting tougher.
0: To currencies now, the euro buying $1.16, the dollar standing at 154.41 Japanese yen, the pound buying 10.6 Hong Kong dollars, the yuan standing at 6.71 against the US dollar, Bitcoin currently trading down 1.5% at $76,632 US dollars. In Sydney, the ASX 200 right now is down 1.1% at 8,723. Well, U.S. wholesale prices rose 0.4% in August, in line with expectations, as energy costs helped drive inflation higher. Producer prices were up 5.4% from a year earlier, slightly above forecasts. Core prices, including, or rather excluding food and energy, rose a softer than expected 0.2%. Treasury yields climbed following the report as traders worry about the Fed's next interest rate decision. Talking of interest rates, as we've been hearing from John, the European Central Bank has raised interest rates by a quarter point to 2.5%, their highest level in more than a year. It's the ECB's second increase since the Middle East war began in February, driving energy prices sharply higher. President Christine Lagarde says the conflict continues to fuel inflation, which is now expected to remain above the bank's 2% until 2028.
2: Today's decision underscores our commitment to setting monetary policy to ensure that inflation stabilizes at our 2% target in the medium term. The energy shock could intensify further, and its effects on other prices and wages could be stronger than currently expected. Gas prices, in particular, could increase in the event of further supply disruptions or an unusually cold winter, coinciding with low storage levels. The longer energy prices stay high, the more likely they are to drive up broader inflation through indirect and second-round effects.
0: As we've been hearing, President Trump has promised a $5,000 payment to every American adult if Republicans retain control of Congress in November's midterm elections. Mr. Trump says the money would have to be spent in the U.S., but gave no details on funding. Bloomberg estimates the plan could cost around $1.2 trillion. Markets were unfazed, though, with U.S. Treasuries little changed after the announcement. 74-year-old Mac from New York City had this to say.
3: Anybody who believes that they're going to get $5,000 from Trump, if the Republican wins, he has sold them down the pipe. No more wars, but we in one. I'm paying $5 a gallon for gas. Why? Because you want to open up the Hamas state, although they was open when you started this war.
0: TSMC has reported record monthly revenue for August as booming demand for AI chips continues to drive growth. The world's largest contract chipmaker posted revenue of $16 billion US dollars, up more than 50% from a year earlier and 10% up from July. China's passenger car exports have already surpassed last year's total, despite continued weakness in the domestic market. More than 6.2 million passenger vehicles were exported in the first 8 months of the year. August exports surged 67% to around 890,000 vehicles, driven by electric and plug-in hybrid models. China says it hopes to reach an agreement with the U.S. soon on reducing tariffs as negotiations continue between the two. Beijing says both sides are working towards reciprocal tariff cuts, covering $30 billion U.S. dollars of goods from each country. Expectations are that progress could be announced when President Trump and President Xi meet in Washington on September 24th, their third face-to-face meeting in the past year. Meantime, President Xi will visit New Delhi this weekend for his first trip to India since 2019, as Beijing and New Delhi work to stabilize their relationship. Mr. Xi will attend the BRICS summit on tomorrow and Sunday and is expected to meet Indian Prime Minister Modi on the sidelines. The visit comes after years of strained ties after deadly border clashes in 2020. And Singapore Prime Minister Lawrence Wong's annual pay package is rising to 2.85

0: $5 million, cementing his position as the world's highest paid political leader. That compares with about $720,000 for Hong Kong chief executive John Lee, around $606,000 for the Swiss president and $400,000 for the US president. Mr. Wong says he'll donate his salary increase to charity for 5 years. Money Talk on RTHK Radio 3. Money Talk with James Ross till 9 o'clock. Let's bring on our guest now, Andrew Ferris, CEO of Ecognosis Advisory. Good morning, Andrew.
1: Good morning. I'm applying for the job of a Deputy Prime Minister in Singapore.
0: Okay. You won't ever have to work again. Let's say also good morning to Isaac Poole, Global Chief Investment Officer at Oriana Financial. Isaac, good morning to you.
2: Good morning. Good morning. Good to be here.
0: Thanks. Thanks very much for joining us, guys. Well, interest rates back in focus. You know, the Fed's meeting next week, but the ECB has hiked rates as expected to 3.5%. Andrew, what did you make of that announcement by the ECB?
1: Well, as they say, it was very much expected, and they have been worried consistently about not being anywhere near the 3% target. And of course, ECB is particularly sensitive to prices of carbon energy, particularly both gas and oil, because they're major importers of gas, and which is being used primarily for central heating. And we're coming up to winter, and there you go. Their reaction to what has been going on in the oil prices. Yeah, nothing special.
0: Isaac, interest rates in focus. What do you think the Fed's going to do next?
2: I think they're clearly signalling that they are willing to hike rates, but I actually think they've got a bias to leave rates unchanged for as long as they possibly can. And the challenge they face is that inflation is above their target and has been for many, many years. But it's slowing, and so that means that that they will try and hold on or hold off hiking for as long as possible. I suspect that the bigger challenge for them will be the messaging around whatever they do next week. If they hike and indicate that it's one and done, I think you're going to see a real blowout in yields at the back end of the US Treasury yield curve. If they don't hike and indicate that they're willing to let the bond market do the job for them, then it's going to be even worse. So this will be a big test for the new chair Walsh at this meeting, I think.
0: Talking of bond yields, they've come into focus again. Scott Bessent has been very vocal in the last few days or so. Andrew, are you keeping your eye on what's going on with the bond market? What does it all mean?
1: Yeah, very much so, actually. The yield curve has actually declined quite significantly, signifying that the short terms are rising much faster than the longer terms. It's not an inverted yield curve by no means, but it is a downward pointing yield curve, which is weird because that is not what the Treasury wants. It wants potentially a significant difference in the reason why the yield curve is bending, and that is that long-term rates are falling and not short terms are increasing. Very weird. But it shows you also the complete conflict between what the Fed supposedly wants, and that is higher rates overall, that increases both the long and the short term. But the Treasury is doing an operation twist. In other words, it wants lower long-term interest rates. I'm sorry, it sounds a little bit convoluted.
0: Yeah,
1: blame them, not me. Okay.
0: What is going on there? I mean, there is a bit of a push-pull between the Fed and the U.S. Treasury, right?
1: 100%. And, of course, it's going to get very much improved if the November elections give Trump a clear majority, in which case he's planning to spend $1.2 trillion of U.S. taxpayers' money to bribe his voters for voting him. Oh, for God's sakes. I mean, the whole thing is strange. Okay,
0: Isaac, what do you make of this current situation in the bond market? You know, to a lot of people, the bond market is a complicated thing. How can you put it into some simple language for us?
2: I think that you are seeing a combination of concerns around fiscal largesse and the point there around this these proposed payments that would add even more spending to the US debt and deficit are another concern. And you have ongoing inflationary concerns with oil prices pushing up around 120. Now, this has been increasing inflation expectations over the last month or so, and adding to that long-term pressure, and that is a worry for the Fed and a worry for the Treasury. The challenge is that the Fed has been a little bit all smoke, no fire. They've said that they will do what it takes to get inflation back to where it needs to be, and that would reduce some pressure on the yield curve, but it's not clear that they are actually willing to do it. And so, you know, I think that this challenge of elevated inflation, perhaps less credible Fed, is adding to that push-pull, if you like, between the Treasury and the Fed. And I think that's here to stay until inflation either dissipates or until the Fed starts hiking.
0: $1.2 trillion, Andrew, that handout or potential handout by President Trump, you know, is that just a political stunt? I mean, could he really do that?
1: I would imagine it would be, it has to be legal. I just can't see somebody going around saying, if you vote for me, I'm going to give you a money handout. I mean, this is gross. Never mind if it is the president who is doing it. And what I love is it doesn't for one moment stop to say the 1.3 trillion is going to be financed by increasing taxes on you. So, you know, sort of robbing Peter to pay Paul. Yeah, it is a political trick, but it is gross. I mean, it is terribly unsubtle. Okay.
0: We touched on inflation there, Isaac, and U.S. wholesale inflation has risen as energy costs push prices higher. Oil prices are up. Brent crude now close to touching $110 a barrel. You know, what does all of this mean for the U.S. economy in the next few months?
2: There is a challenge that or a chance that inflation just doesn't continue to move in the direction the Fed would like. And it has, I think it's worth acknowledging that at least headline and core inflation has slowed at a CPI level, and that's great. But with oil pushing higher, we may see that reaccelerate. And an even bigger challenge, I think, for inflation in the near term is that it's not just oil prices that matter. It's the cost of products that we put into our vehicles. So whether that's diesel or fuel, that has been, the spread between that and oil has been widening and is at near record wide. So if that spread remains wide, and I suspect it will, it means that that higher oil price is going to be even more inflationary. And that will just heap pressure onto the Fed to deliver hikes in the face of their bias towards remaining on hold.
0: Andrew, Goldman Sachs has been warning that those intensified attacks on shipping could push oil prices above $120 a barrel. Do you see that?
1: Well, I'd like to know how Goldman Sachs sort of calibrate this by saying if they sink three tankers, that's 110. If they sink 20 tankers, that's 120.
0: Right.
1: I'm sorry, it is very much a flip of the coin. You know, it could increase prices, but to increase them in that quantity, you know, I don't want to be critical of poor old Goldman, but this kind of calculations are a little bit testing credulity.
0: AI, Isaac, is always in focus, and overnight, Oracle's stock jumped 7% as its cloud AI revenues more than doubled. Are we seeing that that bubble get bigger and bigger?
2: Well, it seems to be never ending. We've had some pauses along the way, but the earnings growth keeps showing up for these very large businesses, and that means we may see this continue. I think the big challenge will be over coming quarters, just how much further earnings can increase, and what happens to earnings growth. I think that's going to. I think earnings growth is going to slow, and so asymmetrically, you know, that response to beats is probably going to slow, but any misses are likely to be punished very heavily. And that's a real risk for investors at the moment.
0: Andrew, AI an opportunity for you and your clients, or are you looking elsewhere?
1: No, actually, what happened with Oracle and now the next with Microsoft simply lays on the strain. In other words, nothing has changed except now they are furiously pointing out that they are selling the stuff. In other words, they're investing, but they have a lot of sales of both the cloud facilities and all their actual own use. Now, I have no idea how I would or I would not believe that, except right. if the sales are actually signed up and delivered sales as opposed to memorandums of understanding, a lot of which have been before. So I must admit, I still remain doubtful as to what is going on. But at least for a change, they don't say, we are spending 100 more, and that's it. Don't ask questions. Well, now they're saying we're spending 100 more, and here is how we're going to sell it.
0: Well, the question's out there as to what is the future of the AI bubble. We shall see. Andrew Farris is CEO of Ecognosis Advisory. Andrew joins us every Friday. Thank you, Andrew. And thank you very much to Isaac Poole, who is Global Chief Investment Officer at Oriana Financial. Isaac, thanks as well. Well, still to come in Your Money, we'll talk about retirement confidence once more in the age of AI. Stephanie Yun, Managing Director, Head of Hong Kong at Endowus, will be back with us again. And with a view on Hong Kong, we'll be joined by Daniel Zistas, CIO at AOP Capital, to talk about family offices. Let's have a quick look at the markets. The S&P ASX 200 is down 1% at 8,727. The Nikkei 225 is down 2.8% at 63,427. KOSPI also down 2.8% at 6,846 in Seoul. Hang Seng Market Futures pointing to a market open here in Hong Kong, down around 0.8%. Let's look at the weather. Mainly fine, dry during the day with a maximum of 31. A few showers tonight, moderate to fresh north to northeasterly winds. The outlook windier over the weekend. 27 Celsius right now, 70% relative humidity at the observatory. And now it's exactly 8:30. And here's the news headlines.
3: The Iran-backed Houthi rebel group has reportedly taken the strategic Yemeni port of Mocha. It's just 80 kilometers from the Bab el-Mandeb Strait, which connects the Red Sea and the Gulf of Aden, and through which about 12% of the world's goods are typically shipped, Nazvi Karim reports.
4: The Bab el-Mandeb's importance to global oil supplies has grown since Iran blocked shipping through the nearby Strait of Hormuz during its war with the United States and Israel. Over the summer, Houthi rebels increased attacks against Yemen's internationally recognized government and declared a blockade on Saudi Arabia, which supports it. While the Houthis have their own reasons for fighting the Saudis, the conflict also serves Iran's interest by ramping up pressure on the American allied oil producer as Tehran seeks leverage against the U.S.
3: Oil prices surged after the fall of Mocha. The international benchmark Brent crude rose 5% to past $106 a barrel, its highest level since May. The benchmark U.S. oil contract, West Texas Intermediate, rose to over $100 a barrel. Police have detained three people after a car sped away from officers on Monday, colliding with the vehicles in Mong Kok. The trio, the driver and his girlfriend, as well as a passenger, were arrested on Tuesday and Wednesday. Briefing the media yesterday, Chief Inspector Chan Chi-hwa said they suspect the driver, a 29-year-old man, had been delivering drugs to the passenger. He said police were also looking into his background.
5: We will continue our investigation into the case, including the driver's mental state while driving, whether he was under the influence of illegal drugs or medication, and whether he is involved in any other crimes. These are some directions of our investigation.
3: Canada has agreed a $350 million Canadian dollar aid package for Ukraine to acquire air defense interceptors. Speaking alongside Ukrainian President Volodymyr Zelensky in Calgary, Canadian Prime Minister Mark Carney also said Ottawa would ramp up drone production for Ukraine and the Canadian Armed Forces, or CAF.
6: We're starting now. This is a key part of our plan to build industrial capacity here.

0: here in Canada to produce millions of drones within the next 2 years. And today's contracts will increase the number of drones available to the CAF tenfold. Importantly, one-third of all the drones we manufacture will go to support Ukraine's defense of its homeland.
1: Meanwhile, Ukrainian President Volodymyr Zelensky said there would be no trilateral meeting on how to end the Russian-Ukraine conflict before the Russian parliamentary elections on September the 20th. He said Ukrainian and US negotiators were in constant contact and he hoped for progress in talks on energy and grain at the end of the month after his meeting with US President Donald Trump.
2: All the partners in the world raised the topic of grain, agricultural products, which Russia began to block in the Black Sea, and we responded and we did the same. But we have to respond. Otherwise, Russia will never stop this war, because we'll never feel this war. And the same about energy. So now we raise the topic of potential outcome on energy and food security. And I think that we can have, and I can be more open after New York meeting with President Trump. I hope that we will find opportunity to do this.
1: There has been skepticism in the U.S. over U.S. President Donald Trump's promise to pay every American adult a $5,000 Trump dividend if his Republican Party retains control of Congress in the November midterm elections. It was not immediately clear how the payment would work or whether it would be legal. It would also cost more than $1 trillion. These New Yorkers gave their views.
3: I'm paying $5 a gallon for gas. Why? Because you want to open up the Hamas states, although they was open when you started this war. Yeah, I believe that later on, when I get $5,000, and I'm hoping that I don't want to get it because I don't want them to win the midterm Republican.
4: Some people would take that and run with it and just go vote for him, you know, just to get the money. Personally, I don't really believe in a lot of the things that they say when it comes to the money. Oh, you know, free, $5,000, nothing is for free.
1: And that's the news from RTHK.

0: Money Talk.
1: Well, good morning. It's Friday, the 11th of September, and this is James Ross. In a few minutes, in Your Money, we'll talk more about retirement confidence in the age of AI. Stephanie Yun, Managing Director, Head of Hong Kong at Endowus, is back with us again. And then with a view on Hong Kong, we'll be joined by Daniel Zistis, CIO at AOP Capital, to talk about family offices. But first, in the headlines, US wholesale inflation rises as energy costs push prices higher. The ECB raises interest rates as the Middle East conflict fuels inflation. Oil prices surge again. Brent crude is now at $109 a barrel. Oracle stock jumps 7% as its cloud AI revenue more than doubles. TSMC reports record August revenues as AI chip demand surges. Mainland car exports surpass last year's total as overseas demand grows. China hopes for a tariff deal with the US ahead of the presidential meeting. And Singapore's prime minister retains the title of the most highly paid world leader. And he's getting a pay increase. Well, to the markets now. And for our update from Wall Street, here's John Terrett in New York.
2: James, good morning. Stocks were down again on Wall Street on the Thursday session. Bond yields higher for most of the day. And this is because oil is back above $100 a barrel. In fact, WTI, our local benchmark, and Brent, the global benchmark, were both up on Wall Street by about 7% on Thursday. So the Dow, the Nasdaq, and S&P were all down by about 0.5% each, as we will see in a minute when we run the numbers. Company news, Macy's at Herald Square in New York had a beat and raise quarter, but Wall Street noticed that there was something not quite right. A portion of that was a tariff refund, and so the stock was down by about 5%. Nike stock was lower by about 2% on Thursday. There has been some confusion this week about whether or not it's coming off the S&P 500 and losing its blue chip status. It's not. But there was an online message that suggested that earlier in the week. Nike management issued a memo saying

0: No, we're not coming off the S&P 500, but they are coming off the S&P 100 index, which is less well known. Walmart is doing a deal with Dunkin' Donuts to allow delivery of coffee and donuts via the Walmart app, if that's what you want. We had a lot of data around on Thursday. PPI wholesale inflation for August was basically in line, up 0.4% for the month, 5.4% year over year. But that does increase the chance of a rate hike when the Fed meets next week. On Friday, we will get CPI, the consumer inflation data. The European Central Bank, of course, raised rates to 2.5% in an effort to dampen their own inflation problem in the Eurozone on Thursday. Here in America, we have the weekly jobless numbers coming in at 206,000, not 205,000. So that's pretty much in line with expectations. Existing home sales fell in August, even though we had the highest level of inventory to buy in 10 years, apparently. Apple stock was in the news again today. It was up 3% after being down on the day they introduced the world to the first foldable iPhone. So I guess that's a little victory for the new boss there, John Turner. Let's now run the numbers, shall we? At the end of the session, the Dow was down 0.6%, 316 points at 52,064. The Nasdaq was down 0.6% as well, 171 points at 26,081. The S&P 500 was down by guess how much? That's right, 0.6%, 44 points at 75.91. Europe, where the ECB raised its rates, of course, as I just said, London was down by 0.6% again, 61 points at 10,608. DAX in Germany down by 0.8%, 215 points, 25,361. And the CAC in Paris was down by 0.5%, 39 points at 81.16. There's quite a pattern developing there, isn't there? And now a tip of the hat to next week. And the big story will be the Federal Reserve meeting on Tuesday and Wednesday in Washington, D.C., with that decision coming at about 2 in the morning, Hong Kong time, on Thursday morning. And Wall Street is pricing in the chances, ever increasing, of a rate hike. We'll see. John Terrett for Money Talk in New York.
1: Thanks very much, John. All those markets working in unison, all down 0.6%. Money Talk on RTHK Radio 3. Money Talk with James Ross. It's now 8:40, and in your money, we'll talk more about retirement confidence in the age of AI. Carolyn is with us once more. Good morning, Carolyn.
2: Good morning. You hopefully remember the conversation I started yesterday looking into a recent publication from Endowus, their Wealth Insights report for 2026, which puts the focus onto the retirement confidence in the age of AI. And the last thing we were talking about was around the fact that actually AI may make some of the financial sector sort of look into upping their game. And I'm going to continue from where we left off with that. I am joined again now by Stephen Yuen, who is Managing Director and Head of the Hong Kong office at Endowus. So, Stephanie, what are you seeing as the possible change, and how is that going to work in terms of this sort of stepping up to meet the challenge that AI is putting towards the financial services sector?
3: It really depends on how you use the AI. I think for a lot of investors, it's very exciting. There are so many questions you can ask AI, but I'd say for a lot of my clients, they don't need more noise. And especially in a market like Hong Kong, actually we have too much noise. Every day you wake up, your friends are talking about the latest IPO, the latest hot stock, you turn on the radio, turn on TV, people are talking about like Hang Seng, US stocks. I think it's really important that when you use the tool, you make sure that they help you, not create more problems for you. So at Endowus, we actually have rolled out some pilot AI tools for our clients, and we were very conscious in terms of we don't want to add more noise for our clients, not like a generic bot, oh, you can get investment ideas, whatever. Yeah. We actually specifically looked at what are the key pain points our clients have when they come to us. And there are several things. They actually wanted to find out what's the right investment goal for them.
2: Yeah.
3: We always tell investors, before you invest, you should really think about what is your investment goal so that you know what to invest. If you kind of flip around, it's kind of very difficult to achieve your goal because you actually don't know what you're trying to invest for. So for example, we have rolled out a AI bot that helps clients to frame what are their investment goals. We ask them some questions, and then we said, actually, there are several types of goals in your age bucket.

0: if you're mid-30s, then you're if you have kids, then you're thinking about preparing for university kind of education fund for your kids. You can think about retirement. So we'll kind of share these kind of goals for you, and you can put in parameters so that we can help you frame the investment goal and then help you find the right products and not kind of do the other way around and just push you more products, but not helping you frame exactly why you should invest in these products. So I think while AI is very powerful, I think for us, I think it's really important to make sure that we're using the tools to help the clients and not kind of create more problems.
1: All right, so let's talk a little bit actually about making a retirement plan. And you mentioned how, you know, various aspects might people might think it's not enough and they're not sure how to follow it all. You know, you've got your MPF, you might have some investments, you might have some savings. So how can you put all of those together and take an approach to coming up with a plan that really works for what the goals are that you're trying to achieve?
0: I think it goes back to what I mentioned about you need to make sure you have that personal context. I think for a lot of us, we always have that kind of presume that, oh, there is that one golden formula that, oh, everyone should have that retirement plan. But I've now worked in, so I actually started my career more on kind of corporate investment banking side and moved into wealth management. And I actually realized there is a distinct difference when it comes to managing wealth for large institutions and corporates versus person, because when it comes to individual, it's very personalized and we have emotions. When I talk to CFOs and head of finance, it's less emotional because it's a job, it's the firm's money. When it comes to individuals, usually there's a lot of baggage. It comes with like emotional context. So when it comes to building your kind of own retirement plan, I think first step is to really understand there isn't that golden formula for everyone. Not everyone should buy the most popular AI stock as their retirement plan. I use my mom as an example. She would love to make money, but she has a very low tolerance for investment losses. When her portfolio goes down, she gets very nervous. She can't sleep at night. And I'd say for her, like very high risk investments actually not right for her. It might be right for my husband. He actually is a professional money manager. He has high risk tolerance. So if his portfolio goes up and down, like in large amounts, it doesn't bother him as much. He knows that over time, markets might recover. We've seen that 08, 09 financial crisis. Overall, markets will recover if you have enough time and you manage your liquidity right. But for some people, their risk tolerance might be lower and it might not be right for them to take up that risk because I don't think your retirement plan should be stressing you out. You should prepare an investment plan that helps you live better and not stresses you out. So I think going back to your question about how we should think about our investment plan, first we need to know ourselves. What is our goal? You think about how much do I need for retirement? Some people are like, I actually might be traveling around the world. When I'm not working, I have more time. I don't need to take a cab or Uber everywhere. I can take public transport. You think about your lifestyle. You think about where you want to retire, whether you stay in Hong Kong or you go to a low-cost Southeast Asia beach and sun kind of place. So you think about what exactly is your goal, and then you back calculate how much you need that kind of lifestyle, how much kind of average monthly outflow, and then you can create an investment plan to invest towards that. So I think it's really important to understand yourselves and think about what exactly is your goal, and then invest instead of the other way around, like, oh, I should just invest in the highest flying stock for my retirement plan because. Again, going back to what I said, I think everyone's very different. You, again, if you want to use AI to help you on that journey, make sure to give AI the context, not just, I want to retire at 65, what should I invest? You need to tell them, okay, I am John, I plan to live here, the kind of lifestyle I want is XYZ, so that you can have a bit more context. And I think that's something that I'm very excited in terms of investors can use AI to understand themselves more. I can also use AI to kind of empower my army of

0: advisors to give them more personalized advice.
1: I just love your point about how your investments shouldn't stress you out for your retirement planning. It's been great to get your insights. Thank you so much for coming into the studio. Stephanie Yeun, who is Managing Director and Head of the Hong Kong Office at Endowers.
0: Thank you.
2: Thank you, Stephanie. 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
3: 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Oh, dear. I think this one needs a wind-up.
2: Good morning, it's Money Talk with James Ross, 12 minutes to 9 now, and time for us to take a view on Hong Kong. And joining me in the studio is Daniel Zistas, who is CIO at AOP Capital. Good morning, Daniel, how are you?
5: I'm doing well, James, thank you.
2: Nice to have you on. We're going to focus a bit on family offices today, because that's your specialism. Now, we've seen family offices surge in Hong Kong over the last couple of years, but Singapore's catching up as well. It's doing its own thing. You know, is it sort of Singapore or Hong Kong? Is that how people choose, if they're in Asia, where they want to put their headquarters for their family office?
5: I think a lot of people do look at Hong Kong versus Singapore, but I think that's been something that's been going on for many years in terms of that competition. I actually see things as differently today. I don't think it is zero sum, because what I actually think is, if you look at a big picture, you're going to see that capital in general over the next two decades is going to move east. So you're going to see a lot more activity in the Middle East and a lot more activity in Asia. By having Singapore and Hong Kong, which are different, it actually deepens the talent pool, makes Asia a more attractive in general. I do think that if you even look at the numbers, you're going to see about, I think, 2,000 family offices in Singapore. We've got about 3,300 now in Hong Kong. So there's much more family offices in Hong Kong, and people are choosing Hong Kong. But I don't think that's the key metric in terms of Hong Kong versus Singapore. I think they're for different purposes, and I think having them both actually helps each other. So I think there's some synergy there, even though I think people just need to sort of think of things differently and more long-term.
2: Maybe you can define family offices a little bit more for us, you know, because there is a little bit of an image of, you know, a husband and wife and a few close people sitting in a small office somewhere and commanding vast amounts of wealth. Is that the case?
5: For some, it definitely is. But I think the key thing when people think about family offices is really what they should think about is what they want to do. They've worked very hard. They've managed to do quite well, and they want to actually preserve legacy. So it's really all about what they want to do for their children, what they want to do longer term. Do they want philanthropy? Define that out, and then have your family office is the institution that accomplishes those goals. It's much more than just investments at the end of the day. I mean, definitely that's the part that people find interesting and exciting, but it's really about how do you actually keep things going in a much more enduring fashion.
2: And what sort of range of wealth are we talking about here? You know, what's the lower and upper ends that it commands in the guise of a family office?
5: I mean, I've seen reports, especially for some of the numbers, that 3,300 names in Hong Kong, where some of the names and some of the families could be quite small, like 10 million US, but then they can go up to about 100, 200, 300 million US. So there's a large range, and there's lots of different things that you can do to accomplish your goals. So I think people like to focus on Jeff Bezos and some of these ones that have these mega family offices that look bigger than some institutions, but they don't actually need to be that big. And if you design things correctly, it can actually take care of your needs.
2: Now, it seems that folks are always looking to change around their portfolios, see where they're going to put their money in. You know, what's the real story? You know, what are the things that make people choose certain things? You know, what are the pressures?
5: Well, I think a lot of it is in terms of course, people look at the economy to just start. But I think also we're in a world now where you get information all the time. So it's much easier to know what's going on, Strait of Hormuz, what's going on with inflation. So you have a lot of information that comes at people.
2: Too much information, maybe.
5: It is actually too much information. And if you find out for a lot of these family offices, or for most investors in general, you're going to actually be a lot happier if you don't think about these things too much. You really don't want to worry

0: and stay awake at night. You actually want to have a nice allocation and a plan and stick to it, and then don't change your portfolios. But that said, I think when you have things right now, when you're looking at inflation coming back in a big way, trade war still going on, especially from the U.S. perspective, you still have the issues in the Middle East. It looks now that people are going towards much more defensive posture. But I also think in terms of if you're looking for other opportunities, I think, you know, definitely you want to look at the Asia region, which has a lot of growth that's for the next couple decades is important. And I think that's for family offices. That's where I think people need to understand the distinction is that you don't want to actually do a short horizon, which a lot of these things I just mentioned.
1: So it is long term.
0: It's more long term. So you don't have to worry about it. You want to understand the macro environment. Mm. But if you've got this longer term allocation, you shouldn't be changing your portfolio drastically. You can make small adjustments or understand where you next want to deploy capital. But it really shouldn't be something where that people are worried about, like short term money portfolio managers. That's their job. But that's not the allocations where family offices should be.
1: Spread your bets, I guess, a bit as well. You know,
0: diversification is definitely a good case to be.
1: Mm. Now, you know, we've been talking a lot on this program about the AI bubble. In fact, we talked about it already today. You know, AI seems like a very tempting thing, doesn't it? I mean, how much are family offices getting into the world of AI, and how much does it matter to them?
0: I think if you look at a survey earlier in the year and at family offices, and I think it was about 68% or so, I think it was UBS, was looking at family office, and they said, look, we want to, you know, AI is their top thing they want to get into. Now, admittedly, AI is one of those things that just captures the imagination. We use LLM models, we use ChatGPT, people use Gemini, use Copilot, all, you know, globally, people use all these models. And they also see robotics, and sometimes they conflate everything together and think everything is kind of AI or at least AI related. And that's what they really want to get into. And they don't want to, and they're really worried about missing out in some way.
1: Well, and FOMO is a big thing, isn't it?
0: FOMO is definitely a big thing. And especially when you see people making a tremendous amount of money. And if you, and even something that's not strictly AI, if you look at SpaceX, which I think is sort of in that tech ecosystem, people look at that as well and say, I want to be a part of that. And they see how big those allocations and those, how much the valuation of that stock is. They realize there's money to be made. They might have missed out early on, but they don't want to miss it now.
1: But, you know, do family offices, you know, also prefer to look at something physical, gold or something like that, that's kind of something tangible that you can hold? Or are they now tempted by crypto, you know, which is there as well? What's the vibe?
0: I think you're seeing an interesting allocation, or at least a dichotomy in terms of generations. I think the ones of the older generations definitely are much more in traditional finance. They also like things that are tangible. They like real estate. Mm-hmm. They like gold in some ways. The newer generation is more receptive to crypto, and I think, you know, I think that's where, and they're much more willing to sort of jump into things before some of these regulations and some of the details have been worked out. And I think the older generation, I think rightfully so, will raise questions in terms of, is this all, you know, is there any big risks, where the younger generation are saying it'll work out at the end. But I do think you are seeing some of these founders actually come around and realize that there is something here. But I think there's some investors that will never actually get to hold crypto, and they'd rather hold something else.
1: Geographically, you know, are the funds tending to go towards the US or, you know, more in this part of the world, Japan, China? How is that split, and how is it moving?
0: I think you're seeing things actually looking more towards Asia. If you're looking at, for example, you had a couple of years ago, people were moving out of Asia, out of China, into AI. Now, especially APAC, about 80% of APAC families are moving back in. U.S. Family offices are a little bit slower to take up Asia, partly because they have home bias, as most family offices do have. But I do think that, so while that's a diversification, I actually see going forward that will actually accelerate. Because if you look back in, you know, 10 years ago, I saw a path where you can see that China was up and coming, keeping it in line with U.S. But U.S. actually did quite well. Its returns have been amazing. It's been focused. It's now mostly in AI, and I think now it's very expensive, and so people are looking for other places for growth, and they're looking to Asia.
1: Now, excuse me. This is our view on Hong Kong.

0: My view, I do think that Hong Kong will become number two. I think New York will still be there for a while, but it's you've got something that's sitting on, it's right on the doorstep of the second largest economy in the world.
1: Hong Kong number two in IPOs at the moment, right?
0: So. Exactly, exactly. Mm-hmm. And I think and once you start seeing perception changing, I think things are going to grow a lot faster and people are going to come here. And I think you're going to see a big boom in Hong Kong in general, which is going to help the economy, which is going to help people who live here.
1: Sounds like you're very positive about it.
0: I've been more positive. It's just like the most positive I've been in Hong Kong for a while because I've actually seen things actually align.
1: And Hong Kong seems to be coming back, doesn't it?
0: It does. It does coming back. And if you go back 2 years ago, things were a little bit sleepy. But about a year ago, things started to shift. And now I've just every time you're walking the street, you can feel the energy and the buzz. And it's a great thing.
1: Well, Daniel, thank you for giving us an insight into family offices here in Hong Kong. Daniel Zestis is CIO at AOP Capital. Well, on Monday's show, Andrew Sullivan, founder of Asian Market Sense, will join us, and Mark Mickelson, chairman of the Asia CEO Forum at IMA Asia. In Your Money, we'll learn what you need to know if you have to close a company down. That's with Andrew Barclay, co-founder Hong Kong at Stepping Stone. And with a view from East Asia, we'll have John Byrne, principal economist at the Asian Development Bank. Let's have a quick look at the markets before we go. The S&P ASX 200 is down 0.9% at 8,740. The Nikkei 225 down 3% now at 63,256. The KOSPI down 2.3% at 6,870. Hong Kong, well, Hang Seng Market Futures pointing to an open here in Hong Kong down 0.8%. That's it from Money Talk for this morning. Hope you can join me on Sunday for the latest and greatest from 12 o'clock right here on Radio 3. This is James Ross. Have a great day and a great weekend.

0: RTHK, the news at 9 with Robert Kemp. The Iran-backed Houthi rebel group has reportedly taken the strategic Yemeni port of Mocha. It's just 80 kilometres from the Bab el-Mandeb Strait, which connects the Red Sea and the Gulf of Aden, and through which about 12% of the world's goods are typically shipped. Nazfi Karim reports.
1: The Bab el-Mandeb's importance to global oil supplies has grown since Iran blocked shipping through the nearby Strait of Hormuz during its war with the United States and Israel. Over the summer, Houthi rebels increased attacks against Yemen's internationally recognized government and declared a blockade on Saudi Arabia, which supports it. While the Houthis have their own reasons for fighting the Saudis, the conflict also serves Iran's interest by ramping up pressure on the American allied oil producer as Tehran seeks leverage against the U.S.
0: Oil prices surged after the fall of Mocha. The international benchmark Brent crude is trading at over $108 per barrel after rising over 6% yesterday. Police have detained three people after a car sped away from officers on Monday, colliding with vehicles in Mong Kok. The trio, the driver and his girlfriend, as well as a passenger, were arrested on Tuesday and Wednesday. Briefing the media yesterday, Chief Inspector Chan Chiwa said they suspect the driver, a 29-year-old man, had been delivering drugs to the passenger. He said police were also looking into his background.
2: We will continue our investigation into the case, including the driver's mental state while driving, whether he was under the influence of illegal drugs or medication, and whether he is involved in any other crimes. These are some directions of our investigation.
0: Canada has agreed a $350 million Canadian dollar aid package for Ukraine to acquire air defense interceptors. Speaking alongside Ukrainian President Volodymyr Zelensky in Calgary, Canadian Prime Minister Mark Carney also said Ottawa would ramp up drone production for Ukraine and the Canadian Armed Forces, or CAF.
3: We're starting now. This is a key part of our plan to build industrial capacity here in Canada to produce millions of drones within the next 2 years. And today's contracts will increase the number of drones available to the CAF tenfold. Importantly, one-third of all the drones we manufacture will go to support Ukraine's defense of its homeland.
0: Meanwhile, Ukrainian President Volodymyr Zelensky said there would be no trilateral meeting on how to end the Russian-Ukraine conflict before the Russian parliamentary elections on September the 20th. He said Ukrainian and US negotiators were in constant contact and he hoped for progress in talks on energy and grain at the end of the month after

0: his meeting with US President Donald Trump.
1: All the partners in the world raised the topic of grain, agricultural products, which Russia began to block in the Black Sea. We responded and we did the same. But we have to respond. Otherwise, Russia will never stop this war, because we'll never feel this war. And the same about energy. So now we raise the topic of potential outcome on energy and food security. And I think that we can have, and I can be more open after New York meeting with President Trump. I hope that we will find opportunity to do this.
0: There has been skepticism in the US over US President Donald Trump's promise to pay every American adult a $5,000 Trump dividend if his Republican Party retains control of Congress in the November midterm elections. It was not immediately clear how the payment would work or whether it would be legal. It would also cost more than $1 trillion. These New Yorkers gave their views.
2: I'm paying $5 a gallon for gas. Why? Because you want to open up the Hamas states, although they was open when you started this war. Yeah, I believe that later on, when I get $5,000, and I'm hoping that I don't want to get it because I don't want them to win the midterm Republican.
3: Some people would take that and run with it and just go vote for him, you know, just to get the money. Personally, I don't really believe in a lot of the things that they say when it comes to the money. Oh, you know, free, $5,000, nothing is for free.
0: And now the weather, mainly fine, drying during the day with a maximum temperature of around 31 degrees in the urban areas and a couple of degrees high in the New Territories. Cloudy periods and a few showers tonight. Temperatures 27 degrees, humidity 65%. 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
5: 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Welcome to Backchat. I'm Philip Wong.
6: And I'm Rainbow Leung.
5: On today's Backchat, we first look at the latest Global Innovation Index as the Shenzhen Hong Kong Guangzhou cluster retains its top spot in 2026 for the second straight year.
6: Then we'll hear from a doctor on why members of the public who have had sex should undergo HIV antibody testing at least once to prevent HIV transmission in the community.
5: After the break, a professor from the Hong Kong University of Science and Technology will tell us how he and his team have developed an innovative testing platform that could transform highly sensitive nucleic acid testing from a laboratory-based procedure into a simple single-step test that can be performed at home.
6: And to wrap up the show, we'll learn why the United Nations General Assembly has backed a resolution spearheaded by several African countries to adopt a map that makes their continent bigger while shrinking North America and Europe.
5: As always, we love to hear your thoughts. You can call us at 233-88266, WhatsApp 6899-8518, email backchat at rthk.hk, or comment on our Facebook page, Backchat on RTHK Radio 3. Well, listeners, we made it. We finally made it. It is a Friday, and the weekend is almost upon us on this lovely Friday morning. I hope you're doing well. I hope you're doing well too, Rainbow.
6: Very well, yes.
5: Very good. The weather's been very nice to us. The past
6: lovely week, and yeah. Windy today, yes.
5: Yeah, lovely windy. That's good. Well, time to kick off. The UN's World Intellectual Property Organization has again ranked the Shenzhen, Hong Kong, Guangzhou region as the world's top innovation cluster, ahead of Tokyo, Yokohama, and, of course, Silicon Valley. The index is based on patents, scientific papers, and venture capital deals per million people. We ask what this ranking means for Hong Kong startups, researchers, and the wider economy with William Gaisley, co-founder of Erai Labs. Hello, William. Thank you for joining us.
7: Good morning. Thanks for having me.
5: Hi, good to have you with us. So, William, if you don't mind, can you tell us a little bit about, you know, what is the Global Innovation Index, the GII, and why does it matter?
7: Yeah, so basically it's just trying to figure out and track where the innovation's happening around the world. Mm. It's basically just an indicator so that people can know where they are and people can figure out where the exciting things are happening. Mm.
5: And I guess what does it mean then for, you know, Hong Kong, you know, the GBA area, right? It's been ranked first, second year in a row. What does this top ranking mean for us here in Hong Kong?
6: And what have we done right
5: yeah.
6: to get that position?

0: Right. So, basically, it just means that the GBA area is a really exciting place to be if you're into, innovation, technology, and things like this. In terms of what we got right, basically, last year they introduced the funding aspect into the innovation index, and then Hong Kong, as a financial hub, basically pushed us over the edge to beat Tokyo, and we beat Silicon Valley basically because we with this area we publish a lot more research in terms of academic papers, so that's why we end up number one.
1: Yeah. Well, William, when we talk about innovation and technology, if you look at the, well, at least from, I guess, 10 years ago, people will always, think about areas such as Tokyo, for example, Silicon Valley and Seoul, right? So now that, the GBA is ranked the first, second year in a row, what's changed from the last 10 to 15 years is because of more, government support, a lot of startups as well. What changed?
0: Ooh, a lot of things have changed. I think the integrations that we've seen between the mainland and the innovation hubs over in Hong Kong, the research centers in Hong Kong, we have five of like the top 100 universities in the world just in this city alone. And then I think a lot of it's just sort of time. We were sort of on this trajectory for a while, and now it's just sort of accelerating.
1: And the collaboration between Hong Kong and the cities around us creating this big GBA area, allowing us more collaboration and support within between one another. Does I assume that really helps a lot.
0: But I think, in this area, especially in Hong Kong, innovation sort of always been sort of in the DNA of the city. We just don't really celebrate or talk about it that much. And I think if we just do that a bit more, that actually drives a virtuous cycle of people wanting to come here and build more stuff. And then that sort of feeds into the innovation as well, and so on.
2: I'm quite interested in knowing the metrics of the Global Innovation Index. I just want to get a sort of like a handle on, on how, how many economies does it cover? What are the metrics so that I can understand, sort of put Hong Kong, Shenzhen, our number one position into context. Are you able to talk about that, William?
0: So, what about the index would you like to know?
2: Oh, the metrics. I understand it includes what patent filings, the number of is it scientific publications
1: And venture capital deals.
2: and is it
0: And venture
2: venture?
0: capital deals, yes.
2: Oh, completed. So how did we fare as compared to number two and number three?
0: We basically beat by a little bit. It's difficult to say for this year because the full report hasn't been quite published yet. Like they made an announcement and I couldn't dig into the numbers. But in terms of last year, we basically just beat them by a little bit. But I think it's still quite an achievement. I think it's a good indicator. And hopefully it gets people excited to sort of come here and just do stuff because that's kind of what you want, right?
1: We're also seeing a lot of startups, right? I just remember, a couple of years ago, compared to now, the number of startups between then and now, it's just shot up amazingly, right? What are the reasons for that?
0: Well, I think there's multiple things. I think one of the things is globally, economy's not doing so hot. So I think a lot of people are trying to sort of pave their own way, which sort of shows the sort of the grit that people have. Another thing that's happening is I think there's just in general sort of a culture of people wanting to be their own boss, or they have their own interests and they want to do their own thing. This is becoming quite popular just globally. So it certainly seems to be a trend, and we seem to be quite well positioned to sort of ride that trend. So.
1: Well, I guess having said that then, though, even with we're seeing a lot of startups, even up to now, a lot of startups are, formed as we speak here in Hong Kong. What are the,

0: main challenges that they face here in Hong Kong or in the GBA area?
1: In the GBA area, I think is mostly competition, like as you know, as the Global Innovation Index sort of indicates, that there are lots of players and the competition's vicious and things are moving really quick.
0: Yeah.
1: Right. In terms of the difficulty in Hong Kong, I think basically there's a bit of a branding problem. So if you say you're building technology in Hong Kong, like you say, traditionally, when you think of technology, you think of like Silicon Valley or Tokyo or Seoul. You don't really think of Hong Kong. So when you build technology in Hong Kong and you try to sell it to people, typically they don't really think you're going to be any good.
0: Right.
1: And hopefully, you know, especially when you're trying to sell stuff in Hong Kong, they don't think you're very good if you're from Hong Kong. So hopefully over time we can change this.
0: Yes.
2: That's perception, yeah.
0: Yeah, so it's all about that international recognition, right, and perception. You know, so on that note, what are some of the suggestions? Do you have any suggestions on how we can, you know, I guess, advertise, you know, our INT to the rest of the world?
1: I think in general, seriously, just take pride in the stuff that we do. I mean, we have really cool tech, like every iPhone in the world, that wireless charging tech, that comes from Hong Kong. Right, like there's a whole bunch of stuff that we've done. I've heard on, you know, the lineup for this program is a whole bunch of medical stuff that we're doing. The current state of the art AI training methods come from HKUST. You know, like there's so much stuff that's going on, and no one really talks about it. And I think if we just all talk about it more, that'll move the needle. And then it feels like an uphill battle, but over time you build momentum, and then suddenly people look to Hong Kong for innovation and, you know, for the rest of the Greater Bay Area.
2: I mean, made in China now is very different from made in China 20 years ago. I mean, the perception of made in China, in my view, at least from the way I look at it, is it's quality. And it's perceived internationally as well. I mean, the mood is shifting to recognizing China as being high quality, production of, innovative and,
0: Well, just taking drones, for example, right? You know, looking at the drones industry, you know.
2: Drones, cars, technology, everything, robotics, come on, you saw what happened at Chinese New Year. So, made in China to me just has a very positive image now as compared to 20 years ago. William, what can be stepped up in terms of further strengthening our various positions? I'm just wondering, do we need more increased venture capital financing, for example, for the various startups, to help the various startups, or what? What can be done?
1: We need more risk capital. In Hong Kong, and this is true in the five-year plan as well, we have a lot of universities and a lot of high quality talent in Hong Kong. And then we have a lot of late stage capital. So this is like the IPO markets, public markets, things like this. But we don't really have the in-between bit, which is the early stage pre-seed funding. So what happens is we have all of these great people, they come over, they sort of study at our universities, they become amazing, they invent technologies, and then either they can't find funding here, so they move to America or over across the border to Shenzhen. So I guess the one thing that I think that would really sort of accelerate our standing, at least in the city, is if people were just, especially venture capital and family offices and things, they were just a bit more willing to take a chance,
0: What about talent? William, you already mentioned, right, we do have great talent here in Hong Kong. But the fact that, we're expanding so quickly, with all the number of startups, we also have, the Northern Metropolis, coming up, right? And it's going to be, a huge INT, hub there as well. Do we have, at this moment, do you think, enough talent to fill up, the potential of these, startups and the Northern Metropolis can bring?
1: Oh, yeah, for sure. So the Northern Metropolis, they're trying to basically expand what they call the university town.
0: Yeah.
1: Right.

0: But the problem with Hong Kong really isn't a lack of talent. It's a lack of the demand to absorb the talent, basically.
1: Right.
0: And you can tell, basically, because if you look at the Shenzhen government policies, their local government, they're trying to incentivize all of the talent over here to go over there, right? They're trying to absorb us. So I don't think we have a supply issue. We really have a demand issue, and that needs to be fixed.
1: And just looking, looking ahead, I guess, for the next couple of years, the biggest thing to look into, especially in the IT sector, it's really about AI and potentially robotics as well, right? Yeah. Can you tell us a little bit more about, what advancements you think we'll see in Hong Kong with AI?
0: I think a lot of medicine stuff. So in the Northern Metropolis, they're building a gigantic data center that should come online in a few years, which in AI terms is actually a long way away. Anyway, there's going to be a lot of scientific discovery, I think, especially in medicine in Hong Kong, just because we're quite good at that. In terms of sort of pure AI, I think that we have some really good players in Hong Kong, some of the best in the world in terms of my field, which is AI. They happen to be here. And then in terms of robotics, I think Hong Kong's pretty good for the sort of end use case deployment. So there are Hong Kong companies right now, like Alchi Labs and them. They're getting the hardware from Shenzhen, developing their own AI models, and then deploying them in Europe and things like this. So.
1: Well, I guess, like you said, the biggest challenge is to really, the perception, of IT technology in Hong
2: For Hong
1: Kong.
2: Kong,
1: Yeah, for Hong Kong, but I believe we'll get there, and I believe you'll get there too. William, thank you so much for joining us today. That was William Gaisley, co-founder of Erai Labs. Okay, now moving on. The Center for Health Protection urged people who have had sex, regardless of age or sexual orientation, to undergo HIV antibody testing at least once, as it found that 80% of lay presenters have never undergone HIV testing, increasing the risk of HIV transmission in the community. To learn more about the latest HIV situation in Hong Kong, Marcus Lum, he earlier spoke with Bonnie Wong, who's the consultant of the Special Preventive Program of the Public Health Services Branch of the Center for Health Protection, Department of Health.
3: So in the first half of 2026, there are actually 171 new HIV cases and 28 cases of AIDS being recorded. The majority of these are men. That contributes to over 80% of the cases. And the age at the time of diagnosis range from 19 to 80 years old. The age distribution showed that 70% were in the 20 to 49 age group and nearly 30% were age 50 or above. And we also know that for the cases with a known transmission route, 99% of them were actually acquired infection through sexual contact. And overall, the HIV rates in Hong Kong remain very low relative to the global average, and new infection counts have declined for 10 consecutive years already. However, around half of the newly reported cases are late presenters, meaning that they were diagnosed late in the infection process. And most, alarmingly, nearly 80% of these individuals who present late had never taken any HIV test before.
4: New HIV infections have declined for 10 consecutive years. So why does the CHP remain concerned about late presentation?
3: So late presenters refer to individuals with a very low CD4 count, and CD4 count is one type of our white cells in our immune system that were being attacked by HIV. Although late presenters also refer to those people who have already progressed to AIDS at the time of HIV diagnosis. So we are concerned about late presentation because on the perspective of an individual, late presentation represents missed opportunities for early diagnosis and timely treatment, significantly increasing the risk of opportunistic infections, cancers, and even death. And on a community level, late presenters, meaning that the HIV infection remains undiagnosed and there is unsuppressed viral replication inside the body that would lead to unintentional spread to the partners. So when we perform more in-depth analysis into these newly reported cases, we identify that late diagnosis is highest, actually,

0: accounts for 60 to 70% among the general population who do not realize that they are at risk, compared to around 40% of people among those who are having higher risk behavior that are being late presenters.
1: What are some possible reasons that many people do not undergo HIV testing until a late stage?
0: I would say there are quite a few possible reasons. First of all, there may be misperceived low risk, meaning that some individuals mistakenly consider themselves at low risk of acquiring HIV infection and therefore have not undergone timely testing and treatment. And as I mentioned about the higher percentage of late presenters among people at general risk, well, this is particularly true for this group, and most of them are actually acquiring HIV through heterosexual contact. Other reasons include, say, for example, lack of knowledge and awareness. So when people don't have adequate knowledge about HIV and the available testing services, they would not come forward to receive testing. And also, fear and stigma contributes a lot to people coming forward because sometimes they can be fear of receiving a positive diagnosis that is a psychological, a very significant psychological barrier that prevents them from getting tested. And also, people also worried about being labeled or discriminated against when they got a positive result. So it will deter them from coming forward for testing as well. So a lot of times they come up with very subtle or sometimes no symptoms at all when they seek health care, or they may attribute their symptoms to other medical conditions. And so it will lead to delay in making a correct diagnosis as well.
1: And why is it important for the member of the public to take an HIV antibody test at least once?
0: Here in Hong Kong, 99% of the HIV transmission are actually through sexual contact. So that's why anyone who has ever been sexually active is theoretically exposed to the risk of infection. And that's why CHP is promoting or encouraging public who have ever had sex to receive testing at least once. And for those who have ongoing risk behavior, of course, they should undergo regular testing.
1: What kind of testing options are currently available to the public?
0: Currently, the Department of Health offers free and anonymous and confidential HIV testing at our AIDS Counseling and Testing Service located at Yau Ma Tei. And, well, they can visit the HIV Testing Service website at www.hivtest.gov.hk, or they can call the ACE hotline at 2780-2211. So during the appointment, clients will receive testing for HIV together with syphilis, as well as a comprehensive risk behavioral assessment, counseling, and psychological support. Or if they don't want to come forward to a physical site for testing, they can also order a HIV self-test kits on our testing website that I just mentioned, www.hivtest.gov.hk. And on the website, we actually offer two types of HIV self-test kits. You can either receive a test kit that will require a finger prick to obtain a drop of blood for testing, or there will be an oral swab kit to acquire your oral fluid, and so that you can actually choose a convenient time and place where you can conduct the self-test on your own. And there will be online instructions, as well as the test kit will come with a set of instructions to guide you through the whole process. And when you order this test kit online, it will be delivered to your preferred self-pickup point. And once you got the result, if you don't know how to interpret it, you can always choose to upload the result to an online system, which is restricted to our healthcare providers, and the result will be verified with the assistance of our nurses. The public can also go to other places run by the Department of Health, say, for example, the social hygiene clinics, or they can visit some NGOs in the community where they offer testing to the populations that they are catering. And also they can always visit their family doctors to arrange HIV tests as well.
1: And let's say if a person had been tested positive for HIV, so what can they do?
0: If it's a rapid test or a self-test that gives a positive result, bear in mind that we need to go through a process to get a confirmatory result that will involve taking the blood sample for laboratory testing. So once again, our ACE Counseling and Testing Services at Yau Ma Tei will offer fast-track appointment for those with a positive rapid test. And once confirmed, they will be referred to an HIV specialist or HIV clinic for comprehensive assessment and early initiation of treatment.
1: How important is early diagnosis and treatment for people who is living

0: living with HIV?
1: Early diagnosis is important because, as we mentioned, the virus attack our immune system. And if we're able to pick it up early, the damage to our body will be minimized and the risk of progressing to complications associated with AIDS will be minimized as well. And for those who are able to get tested early and linked to treatment early, the life expectancy is actually now comparable to those who do not have the infection. So the other advantage is that once we receive treatment and the virus gets suppressed at an undetectable level, there is no onward transmission to our sex partners. So that is another reassuring part about the advances in medical treatment these days, not only improving an individual's health, but also reducing or curbing the risk of onward transmission.
0: And you did mention about fear and stigma being the main psychological barrier for most people who didn't show up, right? Mm-hmm. So what can be done to help reduce this kind of barrier and also improve public understanding of HIV?
1: Yes, this is a very important question. So we believe empowering the public with correct knowledge is essential for reducing fear and discrimination. So we know that HIV is now no longer a fatal condition. It is a very manageable chronic condition. And also we know that treatment is very effective, it's safe, it's simple. So once you're on treatment, the virus will be suppressed to an undetectable level, and we also know that it won't be transmitted through usual contact or even sex contact. So people who are living with HIV on treatment with an undetectable viral load can live normal lives and will not transmit the virus through sex. So this is a very important message that will help reduce stigma, and we hope that by understanding this, the public will get to understand HIV better. And also, we are also conveying the messages that people shouldn't be risk stratifying themselves, as to limit HIV testing to people at high risk should get tested only. We are conveying the message that one should be responsible for their own health and they should undergo testing regardless of their age or their sex. And if they ever have sex before, they should get tested at least once. So this is to ensure sexual wellness, and this is a responsible and empowering act for an individual as well.
2: And that was Bonnie Wong, the consultant, Special Preventive Program of the Public Health Services Branch of the Center for Health Protection, Department of Health. And she was talking to Marcus Lum, urging people who have had sex, regardless of age or sexual orientation, to undergo HIV antibody testing at least once. Okay, time for the weather. It is mainly fine, dry during the day with a maximum temperature of around 31 degrees in the urban areas and a couple of degrees higher in the new territories. Current temperature is 27%. Relative humidity is 66%. And we're going to take a short break. Time for the news.
3: The Iran-backed Houthi rebel group has reportedly taken the strategic Yemeni port of Mocha. It's just 80 kilometers from the Bab el-Mandeb Strait, which connects the Red Sea and the Gulf of Aden, and through which about 12% of the world's goods are typically shipped. Oil prices surged after the fall of Mocha. The international benchmark Brent crude is trading at over $108 per barrel, after rising over 6% yesterday. And police have detained three people after a car sped away from officers on Monday, colliding with vehicles in Mong Kok. The news from RTHK.
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2: Hey there, welcome back to Backchat. It's 9:32. With myself, Philip Wong, and Rainbow Leung. And moving on, a team at HKUST has developed a new testing platform called Tempo.

0: that can deliver lab-grade genetic testing in a single tube in about 30 minutes, potentially at home. Early research shows it can detect viruses such as influenza, COVID-19, and HIV with sensitivity comparable to the ones done in the labs. We ask how the technology works and when it might reach clinics or consumers with Professor Sin Yi Ming, who in the Department of Chemical and Biological Engineering at the Hong Kong University of Science and Technology. Hello, Professor. Thank you for your time. Appreciate you joining us today.
1: Yes, good morning.
0: Hi, good morning. Hi. Yes, so if you don't mind, Professor, tell us about, you know, this project and the research that you did. It sounds really exciting.
1: Yes, so, you know, Hong Kong has been, well, for whatever reason, virus like Hong Kong and the virus, the Hong Kong on and off, like, went through this viral pathogen. We all know that 2003 and what happened in 2020, SARS, and COVID-19. Mm-hmm. So my lab has been working on the diagnostic strategies, try to come up with more effective and methods so people can do it at home. And with technology sensitivity better than rapid antigen test that we knew in COVID-19.
0: And, you know, can you just tell us a little bit about, you know, your method now compared to the traditional methods of doing it in the laboratory? Does it take a much longer time?
1: Okay. So people are very familiar with IAT, right? The rapid antigen test that in COVID-19 that you take a nasal pharyngeal sample, you take the swab sample.
0: Yeah.
1: And then you put it to deep into the liquid, a few milliliter. Mm-hmm. Then you put it to a test strip called lateral flow assay. Mm-hmm. Mm-hmm. Then you wait for several minutes. You see whether it's one line or two line. If it's two line, then you're positive. If one line, you can go to restaurant, enjoy your food. So this whole process is take about 20 minutes to 30 minutes.
0: Yeah.
1: However, for the rapid antigen test, the disadvantage is that typically in the beginning of the novel infectious disease, when you only have a genetic sequences, it will take a long time for you to come up with antibody that can be implemented and done in the LFA. They will typically take at least 6 months to 1 year.
0: Wow.
1: Right? So as you could tell, actually from COVID-19, people can do the IAT.
0: Yeah.
1: It's very much on the second phase of the pandemic. So we have been thinking that whether we can use nucleic acid-based testing, which offer similar assay time with simpler, kind of similar operating step, which pretty much just similar step like IAT, and we can get the results. Okay. But the good thing of that is that typically for even the COVID-19, the SARS-CoV-2, you can get a sequence information globally within a day. And you can actually prepare the sequence reagent within a couple of days. So in principle, under emergency authorization, we can put this testing kit to the market within several weeks, and that's the advantage. But however, the actually reliable technology is actually not there, right? The commonly known technology is qPCR, the real-time PCR, where the testing sample has to send it to Department of Health certified laboratory to do the testing.
2: Right.
1: So this paper, the research we did is that we successfully combined the amplification technology we call RPA, which you can do a body temperature, with a technology we call CRISPR, and which you can actually, CRISPR did is that can recognize the viral sequences.
0: Right.
1: And the RPA is to amplify the sequences of the analyte of the viral pathogen. So you, even when you have just the onset of the infection, we can detect them. So what our lab, the breakthrough our lab did is that we'd be able to combine these two technology in one single part, which you doesn't involve additional operating steps. So we call one part diagnostics. It's put, you put everything together, at the end you just look at the results.
0: Wow.
1: Okay, so that's the, actually the biggest advantage of this particular technology. Okay, which is actually not easy. It's more like, even when you do a cooking, you typically put ingredient different time.
0: Yeah.
1: Right? But then how can you put ingredient at one point? Then it can work. So here we actually use a thermodynamic principles, where the through the thermodynamic principle, through the sequence design, you will allow the amplification to go first. Afterwards,

0: through that natural principle of thermodynamics, then the CRISPR recognition strategy of enzyme cleavage will kick in the second phase.
1: Mm.
0: And we don't need to do a physical separation for these two steps to do together. It will actually, it's an engineering principle, thermodynamics, so that it will do in sequence. So we kind of embedded this kind of sequence ordering autonomously through thermodynamics.
2: And how accurate and or sensitive is the one-pot method?
0: Yes. So the advantage of this one-pot strategy is that because we use isothermal amplification, we call recombinant polymerase amplification called RPA, which you can do the amplification in body temperature.
1: Mm-hmm.
0: Because we want it to be done at home, so we don't want to use PCR, which requires thermal cycler.
1: Yeah.
0: Okay, once you amplify it, then you have actually a very large amount of amplicon.
1: Mm.
0: Then CRISPR-Cas technology, which the two female scientists, and Emile Charpente and Jennifer Doudna just won the Nobel Prize in 2020, and that technology, the combination of these two technology can maybe diagnostics very sensitive and very, very quick.
1: Mm.
0: And as I mentioned in the paper, it's actually the sensitivity is comparable to you typically did in the lab of the real-time PCR process.
1: Mm.
2: Oh, that's excellent. So the chances of false positives or false negatives is very low.
0: Yes, because of we have actually two gap distance to measure we don't have a false positive. One is that for the amplification, you still require some sort of primer design sequences, which are complementary to a specific region of the analyte. Secondly, through the CRISPR-Cas cleavage system, it also actually has a specific guide RNA technology to measure the sequences it is, and then it will trigger the cleavage.
1: Yeah.
0: Then afterwards, this case has an intrinsic signal amplification. That is why that you can actually drive this particular diagnostic tool to become very, very sensitive.
1: Right. And Professor, you know, this one-pot testing method, you know, I think it's ingenious, you know, using just basic, you know, laws of thermodynamics, right, with heat and entropy. I assume that, you know, with this method, this can actually also be used for other, you know, lab tests as well, which can then, you know, bring it into this one-pot solution as well, right?
0: Yes. As you could tell that we are actually in collaboration with Prince Wales Hospitals, with physician scientists Grace Ree and Professor SSD in CUHK, we have demonstrated that we can use, actually, we did influenza, we did COVID-19, and we did the MUC HIV. So in addition to the viral pathogens, like the typical season flu or COVID-19, we are thinking actually expand it to, for example, sexual transmitted infections,
1: right,
0: which has a real need to do it at home. Because those people who have lost infection, they may not want to be seen in the public hospitals. So, but those are actually could be a very severe disease if it's not treated.
1: Yeah.
0: So they are indeed certain niche areas where we really need at-home testing.
1: Mm.
2: And how expensive is this, is this test?
0: Yes. So this test, right now, of course, that because we are doing the laboratory scale, we actually have not calculating the cost. But what we did is that we know the typical polymerase enzyme are relatively inexpensive because people use it in a typical viral pathogen, even COVID-19, polymerase have been used a lot. So the only additional enzyme we introduced is CRISPR-Cas enzyme. But CRISPR-Cas enzyme, because right now there are a lot of companies using Cas enzyme, and not just for diagnostic, in particular for therapeutics, for genome editing. So we believe that the cost can be actually pushed in the industry scale as comparable to rapid antigen test, AlphA, ASA. And that is the goal of the ultimate goal of the project, to make it cost effective so we can make it to large scale for decentralized applications.
1: Yeah, I think that's key, right, Professor? Because, like, you know, this, you know, development that you created, you know, the Tempo platform, you know, it's great, right? It makes everything faster, but the fact that it's also cost effective, right, and less costly, it makes
0: it easily
1: accessible.
0: Even in this paper, we actually freeze dry the product.

0: So because of the typical people do at home, it's impossible you will be on the liquid-based solutions.
1: Mm.
0: So we actually did the freeze-dry powder, and we can still reactivate the whole reaction
1: yeah.
0: in one pot.
1: Yeah.
0: And we use actually a very prototypical microfluidic
1: yeah.
0: device with four chamber. You put a single drop of solution and wait for 20, 30 minutes. You look at the fluorescence signal, and simply using your mobile phone, mm. you will be able to tell whether it's a positive or negative
1: right.
0: result.
1: Right.
0: And one advantage is which, because you probably not a very expert in the CRISPR case, mm. In the field, but then allow me to elaborate a little bit more about this technology. That in addition to pathogen detection,
1: yes.
0: we can also use this technology to do single nucleotide polymorphism
1: mm.
0: kind of hotspot detection.
1: Mm.
0: We have actually mentioned it about we actually test 20 volunteer graduate students to understand whether they can drink alcohol
1: yeah.
0: or not.
1: Yeah.
0: So we have this kind of this particular technology can also tell people whether you should drink alcohol or not. There's a so-called Asian alcohol flush.
2: Yes.
0: And then that's actually due to that some people, if they drink alcohol, they cannot convert ethanol
1: yeah.
0: to acetaldehyde.
1: Yeah.
0: Even can they can actually convert it to acetaldehyde, they could not convert it to some more healthier product.
1: Yeah.
0: And there's a lot of accumulation of acetaldehyde. So mm. people have this kind of reddish or kind of flush mm. face. And so when you have a lot of, but acetaldehyde is actually very toxic, and is actually more toxic than the ethanol. So mm. people should not actually drink much of alcohols.
1: Yeah.
0: So using this technology, we could tell whether you have particular gene mutation,
1: mm.
0: whether because of that, whether you have specific enzyme or not, to then whether you should actually drink alcohol or you should not drink alcohol. So we use our technology and benchmarking with people doing an kind of next generation sequencing, and the results are very, very compatible.
1: Yeah. Yeah.
0: So we believe that this technology can also be used for some other kind of more interesting and the same kind of SNP kind of genotyping
1: yeah.
0: testing applications.
1: No, Professor, I was actually just thinking exactly that, because Tempo, right, it basically analyzes nucleic acids, right?
0: Yes.
1: And obviously, you know, humans are, you know, comprises of DNA. There, mm. I know my biology, right? So, you know, that's really cool to know that, you know, that potential next steps with Tempo. But I guess the bigger question is, when can me and Rainbow have this, you know, test that you're talking about?
2: When will it hit the market?
1: Yeah, when will it hit the market?
0: Well, okay, so for example, right, let me give you two examples. Right now, what we need is a large number of clinical sample validation.
1: Mm.
0: Okay, for example, even in sexually transmitted infections.
1: Yep.
0: And in Hong Kong, which is good that we don't have too many these cases in the mm. clinics.
1: Yep.
0: So that to validate it with the STI kind of pathogen, for example, typically CT, NG, or even HIV.
1: Mm.
0: And we are thinking that we probably need to go to Greater Bay Area, mainland China area to find a hospital to validate.
2: Mm.
0: So, and that's one. And right now also that my lab will have actually a 5-year strategic topic grant, which we just received the money from the government, about $26 million, mm. which is a 5-year project.
1: Mm-hmm.
0: And this project, we work with Heaven or Hope Hospital
1: yeah.
0: and TKO Hospital, which try to address the multi-drug resistant organism,
1: mm.
0: NDRO issues in the elderly population.
1: Mm.
0: And we know a lot of elderly have antibiotic drug resistance issues.
1: Mm.
0: So we are actually thinking also apply Tempo to NDRO to understand whether the elderly carry specific NDRO like MRSA, VIA, those kind of bacteria when they actually entering the sub-acute hospitals.
1: Mm.
0: So working with them, I think that we will be able to get more clinical sample to validate yeah. our technology. Our hope is that to get everything ready
1: mm-hmm.
0: within 2 years.
1: Wow,
2: okay.
1: Fantastic. Well,
0: yeah,
1: thank you
0: because
1: for...
0: we right now, what we really need is just the large number of clinical sample validation
1: mm-hmm.
0: so we can actually successfully show that
1: right.
0: we can do a very simple sample preparation
1: mm-hmm.
0: to the direct output of the signals.
1: Right. Well, thank you very much, Professor, for joining us today and for sharing us about the Tempo platform that you created. That was Professor Sing Yiming, who's in the Department of Chemical and Biological Engineering at the Hong Kong University of Science and Technology. And now for the final topic of the day, the UN General Assembly has backed a resolution led to replace the traditional Mercator world map with the Equal Earth projection, which shows continents in their true relative sizes. The vote was 164 in favor, with the United States the only country against it. We examine the history of map projections and what this change could mean with Professor Samson Baziba, who's right here with us in the studio today. He's assistant professor in African Studies at the University of Hong Kong. Welcome, Professor. Thank you.
3: Thank you. Thank you for the invitation.
1: No, of course. Thanks for joining us today, and thank you for your time. So, just to start off with, what are your thoughts in with the UN, backing the resolution that, we should be using the Equal Earth projection map?
3: So it's a good thing,
1: yeah,
3: in the sense that it corrects misrepresentation of Africa, mm-hmm, which many people have not been able to understand for a very long period of time. Mm-hmm. So Africa has been represented negatively for a very long period of time. Mm-hmm. The colonial imagination of Africa painted Africa in a negative way. Mm-hmm. So Africa is this place where there is no history, where the people lack resources and so on. Yeah. So the portrayal of Africa in Western media particularly have been a very negative one.
1: Right.
3: Because it's always associated with famine, drought, yeah, and so on. Mm. That's the same thing that the map is doing, in the sense that it diminishes the capacity, yeah, of Africa. So African reality is not just, obviously not drought, famine, war, and so on. At the same time, we have so many good things,
1: yeah,
3: but that is not represented.
1: Right.
3: So African capacity has always represented in such a diminished manner.
1: Right.
3: And the UN, the action of the UN, correct those perceptions.
1: Right.
2: Why has Africa historically looked so small on the old maps or on the maps?
3: Because they see Africa from their own perspective. Mm. So the map is not drawn from an African perspective. Mm. It's drawn from a Western perspective. So it's sort of symbolically looked down. I know that this is a very technical thing and it has to do with navigation and so on. Mm.
2: But then sailing.
3: But then it has its own subtlety that comes with power. Mm. Anyway, the intended or unintended effect of that map is to make Africa equal as green land.
2: Yeah? Yes.
3: But for me, what is most important is that it shows how the world is defined by the colonial by the colonial process. We might think that we are away from the colonial world, but the modern world is born through colonialism. Mm. Mm. Its starting point is colonialism, and that colonialism, in a sense, define us. Mm. For example, we are here in the Far East, but why are we in the Far East? What does it mean? Mm. See, those locations, those maps, and so on, their origin has to do with certain form of domination that comes, yeah, in history.
2: Mm.
3: And we need to understand it, but sometimes we fail to understand it because it comes as a natural thing. Yeah. Because when you see the map, you learn the map, and you are living in the world, the last thing that you are assuming is that, okay, this is an incorrect representation.
2: Mm. Mm.
3: It's natural, okay, Africa look like this, but it's not.
2: Yeah. Yes.
3: Yeah. So we need to question our own imagination, our own understanding, and things that we take for granted.
1: Yeah. Mm.
3: But it's difficult to do that if you are not aware and conscious of history.
1: Yeah. Mm.
2: 164 countries voted in favor of the resolution, but US voted against. Why?
1: Are you surprised?
3: For me, it has to do with the current politics in the US. I'm sure that many in the US and will vote differently, but those who are in power now have their own ideology. The problem is that they present their own perspective as ideology free and as a common sense. but it has never been ideologically free. So since, for example, in the when the post-Cold War ended, there was the same kind of argument. We have now a non-socialist vision, and that non-socialist vision is not ideological, but it's highly ideological, and it's really is linked with the right-wing perspective, which now dominates. Which now dominate the U.S. And is not just related to this particular question. It has, it's related to questions regarding slavery, racism, and Black history. Project like 1619, or Toni Morrison books, which is now banned, beloved book, which depict racism and slavery. So all that kind of reaction, for me, shows the fact that you know there is a right-wing hold on power, and of course this is itself linked with Silicon Valley and the technology and people who are involved in it and the imagination that they are portraying. So it's unfortunate that this has happened because. I mean, this is something that. You know, it's so obvious that
2: it's correcting a factual inaccuracy, which is sort of brainless. But yet, also six countries abstained as well, and I was a bit surprised by that. Again, any reasons given by those six countries?
3: I don't know why they have abstained, but because they have not stated it, I think. But the U.S. has made it clear. It has linked it to ideological. They said that this is an ideological project, and the UN, the U.S. representative also that said that this is why the UN is actually failing.
1: Well, they were saying they were saying like they use this to like you know create this map. Like they were saying it's kind of like a waste of time. You know, so I was just wondering whether it's also because it's fascinating to me because you know it's a map which is showing the true size you know of Earth and the continents involved, and there's geopolitical you know things in play here. Do you think it's also because you know the U.S. still wants to perceive as you know stronger than the rest?
3: I don't think so. I think it's because of their own view of the world in the sense that this is a very right-wing. Perspective that does not tolerate the teaching of slavery, that does not tolerate a Black presence in the universities and so on, or Black histories in the university. So there's a whole set of crackdown in the U.S. on this kind of things. So accepting this correction of map, I think will be linked to all those other kind of things, and it creates a chain reaction. Because once you recognize the fact that, you know, there's something that need to be rectified, the next question is, what else do we have? So we have, there is, for example, the need of rectifying issue of slavery, colonialism, and so on. So it might lead to more demands. So it does not. This is not something that goes with the MAGA movement, and it's very right-wing perspective.
2: The UN resolution is non-enforceable, so it's not mandatory to use the new Earth. Is it the Earth map?
1: Equal Earth.
2: Equal Earth map. Are you troubled by that? That this is not a more mandatory.
3: So it's a start. It's a good start. So you have to take what you what you
2: get. Okay, all right.
3: So the fact that we are talking today about discussing about this, it raises a lot of awareness. So rather than nothing, something is always good. So eventually, I'm sure that you know we will. I mean, different part of the world will try to implement it. It will be enforced and so on. But it takes time.
1: I have to say, it is a big difference, right? When we're looking at the Mercator map, which we are kind of used to, compared to you know the Equal Earth projection, the map there, the difference, the size difference is quite huge, isn't it?
3: Yeah.
1: And you also mentioned perception as well. I mean, you know, I didn't realize that perception does play a big role into it when people just look at the map, right? And so, having said that, what do you see any practical benefits to it for, you know, the African continent, you know, maybe 5 or 10 years down the line?
2: It's global image, yeah.
3: Yeah, the image matters. Mm. Mm. So, for example, if you take colonialism, it started with an image projection, mm. which says that

0: those images and so on matters.
1: Yeah, well, you know, another question is, you know, with the effort from, you know, the UN and also the resolution about this map, what other changes, I guess, do you want them to look at or see in the near future? Perhaps just very quickly.
0: So, for example, they can look at repatriation or compensation for colonialism and slavery.
1: Yeah.
0: Africa has been colonized and all the resources have been taken. Actually, Africa is underdeveloped because of Europe. And we need to rectify those those aspects as well. So this is just one start. It's not just a map, but what about the economy? Because Africa is de-developed because of this European colonial history, which took its people, which took its resources, and so on. Other places have been enriched because of colonialism. And these other places, is not none of them are in Africa. So we need also to look into that. And I think this this correction will eventually lead to that kind of
2: wider.
0: Wider demand, which should be embraced by all nations
1: in
0: the world.
1: Professor, thank you very much for joining us today. Running out of time, but that was Samsung Bezaba, assistant professor in African Studies, University of Hong Kong. See you tomorrow. Goodbye.
3: RTHK, the news at 10 with Robert Kemp. The Iran-backed Houthi rebel group has reportedly taken the strategic Yemeni port of Mocha. It's just 80 kilometers from the Bab el-Mandeb Strait, which connects the Red Sea and the Gulf of Aden, and through which about 12% of the world's goods are typically shipped. Nasvi Karim reports.
4: The Bab al-Mandeb's importance to global oil supplies has grown since Iran blocked shipping through the nearby Strait of Hormuz during its war with the United States and Israel. Over the summer, Houthi rebels increased attacks against Yemen's internationally recognized government and declared a blockade on Saudi Arabia, which supports it. While the Houthis have their own reasons for fighting the Saudis, the conflict also serves Iran's interest by ramping up pressure on the American allied oil producer as Tehran seeks leverage against the U.S.
3: Oil prices surged after the fall of Mocha. The international benchmark Brent crude is trading at over $180 per barrel after rising over 6% yesterday. Philipp Navratil is the CEO of the Swiss multinational food and drink conglomerate Nestlé. He said while the world's biggest packaged food maker has seen little direct impact on sales from the war against Iran, the conflict was contributing to inflationary pressures faced by suppliers.
5: But you will have, you know, effects. Primary effects in terms of inflation, what we buy, in terms of, you know, input costs, each and every supplier of ours will have some increases in costs. Some of them will come to us and we will have to mitigate them.
3: Police have detained three people after a car sped away from officers on Monday, colliding with vehicles in Mong Kok. The trio, the driver and his girlfriend, as well as a passenger, were arrested on Tuesday and Wednesday. Briefing the media yesterday, Chief Inspector Chan Chi-hwa said they suspect the driver, a 29-year-old man, had been delivering drugs to the passenger. He said police were also looking into his background.
6: We will continue our investigation into the case, including the driver's mental state while driving, whether he was under the influence of illegal drugs or medication, and whether he is involved in any other crimes. These are some directions of our investigation.
3: Canada has agreed a $350 million Canadian dollar aid package for Ukraine to acquire air defense interceptors. Speaking alongside Ukrainian President Volodymyr Zelensky in Calgary, Canadian Prime Minister Mark Carney also said Ottawa would ramp up drone production for Ukraine and the Canadian Armed Forces, or CAF.
7: We're starting now. This is a key part of our plan to build industrial capacity here in Canada to produce millions of drones within the next 2 years. And today's contracts will increase the number of drones available to the CAF tenfold. Importantly, one-third of all the drones we manufacture will go to support Ukraine's defense of its homeland.
3: Meanwhile, Ukrainian President Volodymyr Zelensky said there would be no trilateral meeting on how to end the Russian-Ukraine conflict before the Russian parliamentary elections on September the 20th. He said Ukrainian and U.S. negotiators were in constant contact and he hoped for progress in talks on energy and grain at the end of the month after his meeting with U.S.

0: President Donald Trump.
1: All the partners in the world raised the topic of grain, agricultural products, which Russia began to block in the Black Sea. We responded and we did the same. But we have to respond. Otherwise, Russia will never stop this war because we'll never feel this war. And the same about energy. So now we raise the topic of potential outcome on energy and food security. And I think that we can have, and I can be more open after New York meeting with President Trump. I hope that we will find opportunity to do this.
0: An air traffic controller shortage caused flight cancellations and delays at Sydney Airport this morning. That's according to Air Services Australia, the agency responsible for air traffic. The shortage comes as probes continue into recent near-misses at the airport. Now the weather. It will be fine, dry during the day, cloudy periods and a few showers tonight, moderate to fresh north to north easterly winds. The outlook, windier over the weekend, more showers in some areas later tomorrow to Sunday, sunny intervals in the following couple of days, a few showers in the morning and at night. At the observatory, the temperature is currently 28 degrees and the relative humidity stands at 62%. And that's the news from RTHK.

Hello, good morning and welcome to Brunch on RTHK Radio 3. It's Friday morning, the 11th of September, 10:05 a.m. And I'm Cruzy McCalligan, brunching with you today until 12 o'clock. Have you been outside this morning early? I left my house at 6:15 and it was incredibly pleasant, everyone. So crack a window if you can't make it outside. Take a deep breath. The sun is shining and the weekend's looking great. And we have a brilliant show here on Brunch today. We're talking about childhood connection and the joy of singing together. At 10:30, Tanya Strongman from Look Up Hong Kong is joining us. Just after 10:30, Tanya Strongman from Look Up Hong Kong is joining us to discuss screen awareness and why delaying smartphones can protect childhood. You know what's important? Falling in love with the real world, the world around us that we can touch and smell and hear and feel. Those things are super important and more important than ever to a whole generation of children growing up on devices. Then after 11 a.m., we're talking to someone who knows this so well. We're joined on the line by Astrid Jorgensen, the founder of Pub Choir, the global musical phenomenon turning strangers into harmony. This is absolutely brilliant. But before then, we've got lots of time for lots of music. This is Mr. Wives and Reflections.

0: If we dump garbage, construction waste, or oil into drains, the drainage system will be blocked. This could lead to serious flooding when bad weather strikes. We should take precautions to keep drains clear at all times. If you see a blocked drain, report it to the drainage hotline at 2300-1110. Let's all work together to keep the drains clear.
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1: Plus we'll have Green Day, Al Stewart, Billy Joel, Ariana Grande, Ray Charles, Ricky Martin, Adele, and our Mystery TV theme tune is this one. It's a UK TV show. But what was it? We will reveal all this Sunday lunchtime from 12 noon right here on Radio 3.

Yes, an owner of a lonely heart there on RTHK Radio 3. You're listening to Brunch This Morning with me, Cruzy McCalligan. It's 10:15. I was just looking up a few facts and figures about smartphone usage and its effect on our brains. You know that thing where we're going to be chatting to Tanya Strongman from Look Up Hong Kong after 10:30. He'll be chatting a lot about this, the effects of children and screen time and having smart devices and why that's not a good idea. And the science shows it's not a good idea. But for us adults, grown-ups who should know better, heavy smartphone use correlates with poorer cognitive scores. There was a large cross-sectional study done in China from 2024 to 2025 that found that adults with higher smartphone use showed lower cognitive performance, particularly in memory, processing speed, and executive function. And this is supported by the same pattern in adolescent studies as well. They say that frequent task switching reduces working memory efficiency. Multiple studies in the scoping review highlight that adults who engage in high frequency device multitasking experience slower information processing, reduced working memory capacity, and higher cognitive load, which is really upsetting, basically. So, you know, it's not always a good thing for us. And I don't know if you've had this experience too. I have children who are like, oh, I want a phone, because they see adults on phones all the time. I wish I didn't have to have one. Do you know that feeling when you pick up your phone after maybe being in a meeting? Or maybe having a meal. Hopefully you're not on your phone during that meal. Or, you know, if you're you're listening to the radio and you pick up your phone and you see so many things that then require your attention and action just in this little onslaught in this tiny little screen. No wonder it's a bit stressful in this modern life, isn't it? But we'll take you back. I'll take you back to 1993 now and Sting and If I Ever Lose My Faith in You.

This quarter's demands for rates and government rent have been posted. The rates concession has already been reflected, but there is no concession for government rent. Be sure to pay by April 30th or you'll have to pay a surcharge. The demand also shows the rateable value after the general revaluation. Any objections must be submitted in writing by the end of May. If you haven't received the demand, please call the Rating and Valuation Department's Inquiry Hotline on 2152-0111.

a Jane Smith and leave my head here on RTHK Radio 3. I've just been informed that it's a beautiful day outside. I hope everyone else is getting the chance to enjoy it. It is looking lovely out there. Stick around. After 10:30, as I mentioned, I'm going to be chatting to Tanya Strongman from Look Up Hong Kong. We're chatting about lots of different things, but we're going to be talking a lot about screen awareness and why delaying smartphones can protect children and their childhoods. Childhoods, they're important things that children don't seem to be having a lot of recently, so we're going to be chatting about that. Taking us down to the news, Hayley Williams and my friend.

0: Let's take a little look at the weather forecast for today. It will be fine, dry during the day, cloudy periods, and a few showers tonight. Moderate to fresh, north to northeasterly winds. The outlook, windier over the weekend. More showers in some areas later tomorrow to Sunday. Sunny intervals in the following couple of days, so we'll hold on to that. A few showers in the morning and at night. Locally, the northeast monsoon is affecting southern China, which would have been that delightful crisp morning we all had today. The weather is generally fine over the region. 29 degrees Celsius at the observatory, 60% humidity. Time for some news highlights.
1: The Iran-backed Houthi rebel group has reportedly taken the strategic Yemeni port of Mocha. It's just 80 kilometres from the Bab el-Mandeb Strait, which connects the Red Sea and the Gulf of Aden, and through which about 12% of the world's goods are typically shipped. Oil prices surged after the fall of Mocha. The international benchmark Brent crude traded at over $108 per barrel after rising over 6% yesterday. And police have detained three people after a car sped away from officers on Monday, colliding with vehicles in Mong Kok. The news from RTHK.

0: Purple Disco Machine featuring Isla and Dopamine here on RTHK Radio 3. You're listening to Brunch and Brunch this morning with me, Cruzy McCalligan. And why were we listening to a song called Dopamine? Well, that's going to be clear. Screens are everywhere. And for many parents, the question isn't if children will get smartphones, but when. Tanya Strongman is in studio with me today. She's part of Look Up Hong Kong, a community movement helping families delay smartphone and social media use for children. Look Up Hong Kong has created a citywide parent pact across more than 80 schools, giving parents a shared framework, support network, and a sense of solidarity. The movement focuses on awareness, well-being, and protecting childhood, helping families navigate the digital pressures that actually a lot of us have, and especially for children, and navigate those with confidence rather than fear. She's joining us to talk about screen impact, child development, and why delaying smartphones can give children the space to grow, connect, and thrive. All the things we want. Good morning, Tanya. Welcome to Brunch.
1: Good morning, Cruz. Thank you for having me. It's good to be here.
0: It's quite a hard conversation to have about smartphones. We're just chatting off air about how helpful they can be for the lives of busy mums. But what first motivated the creation of Look Up Hong Kong?
1: Yes, well, it's going to have to go back a little bit in time for this one. And I think I'll use my own personal story, if I may. So I think it initially it came about because we all came out. I hate to go back to the COVID era, but we came out the back of COVID. And for me personally, and I think others felt the same, we had become so connected during COVID through, you know, through technology and through our digital lives. But at the same time, we were left feeling very disconnected. And I came out of that COVID era feeling pretty exhausted and weary of the online world that I'd had to exist in with my family. And I think then it was sort of a culmination of things. Then at the time, my eldest daughter was about 9 years old, and she started to, you know, the conversation started to come up, you know, when am I going to get my phone? As if it was some kind of rite of passage for her. And so I'm sitting with this sort of weariness, this on, you know, weariness of being online and feeling somehow that connected but disconnected. Then I've also got my daughter asking me these questions about her phone, when she was going to get one, and I'm sitting with a very uncomfortable feeling in my stomach, you know, a sort of just one of those gut instincts that said, hang on, this is not, I don't think this is what I want for my kids. And then on top of that, well, I think a lot of parents were feeling the same, quite honestly. And then, as I say, a kind of culmination of factors, there was then a book released called The Anxious Generation by a guy called Jonathan Haidt. And a lot of what he said in this book named it. It completely resonated with how I was feeling and that gut instinct I had that maybe this was not what my children needed at this time in their lives. And I think I was one of millions of parents who reached that same point at the same time. And then across the world, there started to be little movements of parents getting together and saying, hang on, we don't want this. What's the alternative? And because I'm originally from the UK, I got wind of a UK initiative called, or movement called, the Smartphone Free Childhood. And I connected with it because I had some friends who were also connected in the UK, just out of curiosity. And it started with a WhatsApp group. And in that WhatsApp group, there were some 852 numbers. And those 852 numbers, we came together and we became the founding members of Look Up Hong Kong. So it was kind of the timing, everything converged, and we found ourselves together with a desire to see whether or not we could start some kind of similar movement for parents in Hong Kong. And that was 2 years ago now.
0: It's a remarkable story. I love the name Look Up Hong Kong because I have always said, as someone who has grown up in Hong Kong and returned here and lives here and loves the city to death, but that every time I leave my home in Hong Kong,

0: Kong, I see something interesting. And I feel we're in a city where if you look up, there is so much.
1: So much to see.
0: So much to see.
1: Yeah.
0: Why are parents feeling overwhelmed by children's screen use?
1: Yeah. I think that, you know, we are the first generation to be really, truly parenting digital, you know, kids in a digital age.
0: Yeah.
1: And we are also, I mean, I speak for myself, I may be older than some of your listeners, I don't know, but we're also one of the last generations to know what life was like without. So we're sitting between a sort of warm nostalgia, you know, about the growing up in the 80s or maybe the 90s. But we're also very, you know, we all want the best for our kids, you know, and we want them to be future proof. We want them to be ready for what the world has to offer. And we know that that world is going to be a digital one. Right. So I feel like we're really stuck in the middle of that difficult conundrum. And then on top of that, there is no rule book for this. No one's done it before. You know, there's no wisdom of past that can be handed down in terms of how do you parent through this digital era. We have no idea how to do it. And that is a scary place to be. And I think on top of that, we're also managing our own digital habits, right? And we all know how hard it is to put it down, to not be distracted. We all feel, I think if we all sit for a moment and be honest with ourselves, we all feel our own overwhelm just with our own situation. And then on top of that, we're being asked to manage and monitor and control our kids' digital lives without really much help. And I think, you know, I think Hong Kong, the sort of the lifestyle in Hong Kong also plays a part. You know, it's a very fast paced, over, you know, heavily scheduled, heavily connected, you know, hyper connected place. It's hard for all of us to switch off. It's hard for all of us to take a breath and look up, right? And then I think above all else, there's genuine concern. You know, we, you know, I obviously sit within an international community mostly, and the concerns may be different from those of the of our you know, our local community. But nevertheless, the concern exists. There's genuine concern, whether it's for my kids' physical health, whether it's because they're not getting enough exercise, whether it's their academics are suffering, or whether you're concerned for their mental well-being. You know, all every parent has concerns about how digital life is working for their kids. And we're stuck between a rock and a hard place. If you allow your kids access to smartphones and social media and screen time, if you like, you're opening up risks. If you don't, you risk you know, them feeling isolated from their friends and their community and so on and so forth. So it's a very difficult place to parent, I think. Very difficult.
0: It's very interesting because, as you said, there's this really interesting idea of future-proofing our children being ready for the future of digital innovations, that things that haven't even happened. At the same time, as you said, we're raising children as parents. We're not raising robots, though. We're raising animals, social animals.
1: Absolutely. Yeah.
0: Right?
1: Yeah.
0: So as much as we can be ready for technology, we can't deny our biology and things that are really important in childhood development. For example, feeling a sense of belonging in a family, interacting with your peers. Sensory input is so important, like being able to smell and taste and feel and see and hear things around you in the real world. Why is delaying smartphones then beneficial for that childhood development?
1: I think that one of the things that, you know, I'm obviously not a neuroscientist or anything like that, but just as a from what we have learnt and read over the last couple of years on the topic, what we are beginning to understand is that the children, you've got to look at where children are at developmentally and then consider that alongside the technology that they're exposed to. So the human brain has, the front part of the human brain is called the prefrontal cortex. And this part of the brain does a lot of its development from the ages of sort of 10 through till actually your early 20s. And I like to think of that part of the brain, it's kind of like the brake system. It's the part of the brain that deals with knowing when to stop, how to deal with self-control, how to judge when enough is enough. And it is it is still forming early into your 20s. So the kids, the sort of developmentally, the kids don't have the ability to stop. You know, they don't have the ability to say enough. And yet, on the other side of the coin, smartphones and social media and screens are developed in such a way that they grab your attention and they demand your attention and they hold your attention. And they play to the very vulnerabilities that children are facing in terms of their in terms of their development. So we're handing kids a device which their brains aren't really equipped to deal with. And even as adults, we know how hard it can be to put things down, to say stop. But I think that, you know, delaying gives kids the opportunity to build the skills that they need to make sure they are a bit more robust and a bit more ready to take on what these devices offer. You know, and they're incredible devices, smartphones. I mean, I don't think of them as phones anymore. You know, they are mini computers that sit in your pocket, right? They're not, hardly anybody that even makes a phone call.
2: Yeah, there's
1: that
2: amazing quote that's like, there's more technology in your smartphone than was on the rocket that took people to the moon for the first time.
1: I can believe it. That's insane. Yeah. I can believe it, though. And I think we don't always take that on board. And I think there's a... we think we're doing them a favour. You know, often people think they're doing their children a favour. I'm going to keep them safe because they have access to this phone and I can contact them. I'm going to make sure that they become digitally competent and I'm going to give them this device early so that they can practice. But I think it is a misconception. I think there's an awful lot that needs to happen in the real world that children need to experience and experiment with in those years that will build them skills in life that will make them more resilient and more capable that they're not going to get access to if they're hooked to a device. So I think it's like it's that precious window of time. And once that window shuts or that door closes, that's that time lost. That's that time finished. So it's precious and there's a lot that needs to happen in that time. In the real world, that will give this, you know, give kids the skills that they need.
2: And so, where does the parent pact come into all of this?
1: Yeah.
2: What is the parent pact, and why is it a valuable initiative within this whole concept?
1: Yeah, so I think the pact was something that we kind of borrowed from some of the other movements that we saw emerging all over the world. And one of the things that we've realized is that the hardest thing is swimming against the tide. You know, the hardest thing is to be the only parent or the only kid that doesn't have a phone or that doesn't get access to Roblox or that doesn't get access to something. And being that one person is very lonely, very lonely place to be. So what we have realised is that this is a collective problem and it requires collective action. And that's it, the pact. The idea behind the pact is it's kind of like a gentle way to be able to introduce the idea that, hang on a minute, I would like to do something different for my kids. I'm looking for an alternative. Is anybody else? And it's a sort of an online thing. It's not a matter of actually having the conversation initially, because that seems to be quite a hard hurdle for many people to overcome. So it's just about putting your hand up and saying, I want something different. Is anyone with me? And what we have found to be particularly helpful, I think, is that it starts the conversation, because as soon as you've put your hand up to say, I want something different from my kids, you'd be amazed how many other people around you will do the same. And then before you know it, you've found five other kids in your grade level and they all want the same. They all want something different. So it gives a sense of solidarity. It gives a first step. It gives some confidence to start that conversation. And it's not to say that all of those families want exactly the same thing, because they won't. But what they do want is something different. So it initiates a conversation. It creates a sense of solidarity. And as you said in your opener, you know, we have now, I think, pacts signed in close to 100 schools, actually.
2: Oh, close to 100.
1: Yeah,
2: so
1: yeah.
2: I'm behind with my figures.
1: So actually it is growing. But I would say it is only the first step. I had a parent come to me the other day and she said, well, I signed the pact. Now what? And I think it's a fair point. You know, it's one thing to sign a pact and say, I want something different. It's a very different thing altogether to actually implement something different. You know, that's the hardest part is actually doing it. The hardest part is actually sticking to those boundaries that you've put in place and standing firm. So that is where the rest of the work at LookUp comes in. You know, the work we do with schools, the work we do with mostly parent groups, to

0: offer opportunities for parents to come together, to broach that conversation, which always seems to be the hardest part. But once parents get going, in my experience, it's phenomenal. The conversations that get started and what that does for that community is it just gives them the start that they need. And actually beyond that, then it's over to parents. And they're very parents that once they get given the permission to start that conversation, they feel safe to do so. It's fantastic to see the conversations that get started.
1: And because it is hard being a parent, and it's really hard saying no. Yeah. It's easier to stick your child in front of a tablet and ignore them.
0: Yeah.
1: It is easier. And I think that's also something that requires a little bit of solidarity to be like, actually, the horrible thing here is that your child is not capable of making this decision. Yeah. Their brain is not ready to know their own limits. And you have to make some really hard decisions on behalf of your children. That's kind of your job as a parent. There's no shortcuts.
0: It is. And I think one of the things that I've realised is that certainly when my kids were young, my kids are now 11 and 9, but when they were really little, it was exactly that. It was a babysitter. It was the 5 minutes I needed to put the dinner on, or the 5 minutes I needed to finish a phone call or finish some work or whatever it might be. Not even 5 minutes. It was the 25 minutes, the 45 minutes. And it acted as a babysitter, and the kids were always quiet. They were always calm. Mm-hmm. They were never fighting. So then over time, I think we've all come to realize that now our digital lives and our kids' digital lives actually needs to be parented.
1: Mm-hmm.
0: It's not just a nice quiet moment. It's something that we need to, you know, in the same way that you teach your children all sorts of other skills, like how to cross the road safely and how to swim and how to drive a car and all these other things that we instill them with these skills. And parenting in this era, you know, we have no choice but to guide and help and support our kids as they as they begin to understand how this technology works and the good and the bad. And then they need help with that. So we have to play a much more active role than perhaps we realized.
1: And I think on the flip side of that, not even thinking about screens, and I know you're passionate about this too, is just teaching our children about being human beings.
0: Yeah. I think there's a really interesting paradox at the moment. You know, we've, even since we started Look Up 2 years ago, the pace of change around technology has just been insane. You know, we knew AI was on the horizon, but how quickly it has come into our lives in the last couple of years is just mind-blowing. And I think the interesting paradox that sits with me is this idea that on the one hand, we know that with AI and the advancement of AI, there are some very specific human skills that we need to really grab hold of and nurture and develop. And those include, you know, our sense of belonging, our sense of being able to connect with other humans, our creativity, our judgment, our sort of ethical judgment. You know, all of these really, really critical skills are the future for our kids, right? And it's a big question for education. It's a big question for society. You know, how are we going to equip, future-proof our kids? Now, at the same time, social media and these kind of curated lives that we lead are undermining some of those skills. You know, they're disconnecting us human to human, real time. They're withdrawing us from real life and from those real connections. So I feel like we are at a very, very interesting time with it sitting with this paradox that sort of simultaneously we need these skills, but at the same time they're being dulled down and removed because of the digital lives that we lead and how we choose to use that technology.
1: And even today, one of the biggest concerns that a lot of parents are facing is mental health with children. And you touched on that a little bit earlier as well, about what that means. And that might be because of executive function and addiction, and also can be that comparison and you're seeing content that's upsetting or disturbing. But we know things that are good for our mental health are very human things, that looking at another human being and smiling at each other lights things up in our brains that makes us feel good. We know that seeing the natural environment is good for our brains. Like, there's so many things we can't deny about our intrinsic biology and ancestry as human beings. And until we start replacing large parts of our bodies with sort of like cyborg implements, which I hope never happens.
0: That's next year.
1: but it's super fascinating.
0: Yeah.
1: What advice would you give to

0: any parents who feel like they're too late to all of this?
1: I don't think you're ever too late. I mean, I realize it does make it more difficult, and it can seem impossible. But I think that it's perfectly fine to say, you know what, I know more now. We know more now than we did. You know, this isn't a judgment. This isn't to say parents have made bad choices. It's simply that we didn't know. We're only beginning to understand better the ramifications of this. You know, every parent wants the best for their kids. Mm-hmm. You know, this isn't about making a wrong decision. But it's perfectly okay to say, I think we made a bad decision and we need to make some adjustments. But it's also, you can make small adjustments at a time. It's not about banning it, taking it away. It might be simply about setting some boundaries. So it might be saying, you know, can we decide what your, you know, let's take a look at the use of your phone. Can we decide what's adding value to your life? And can we decide what actually seems to be a little bit pointless? Make that clear distinction. Can we make a distinction on, is it impacting with what your basic needs? You know, are you getting enough sleep? You know, are you able to connect with your friends? Are you able to connect with the family? And are you getting enough physical exercise? Are you outside enough? You know, is it beginning to impact there? Just to try to instill some sense of balance. And then I think the other important thing is modelling. You know, if you're going to set boundaries and new rules for your kids around technology, then you have to embrace them yourself. And, you know, the number one piece of advice I would give for parents is to take a good hard look at your own digital habits and recognise what your kids are seeing, no matter what age they are, whether they're 3, 4, 5, 6 or whether they're 15, 16. They watch what we do, you know, and we can't, you know, you've got a 16-year-old, you tell them to keep their phone out of their bedroom at night, and then they see you taking yours in, you know, it's not gonna land well. And then think about how much mimicking young children do of our habits. So I think it's fine to say, you know what, we know more now. We need to make some adjustments. They can be small ones. Just take it out the bedroom. That's a key one for us. You know, to say just keep the devices out of the bedrooms. Small steps, conversation, not punishment, and just keep it open.
2: And there's hope yet.
1: And there's hope yet.
2: And where can people go to find out more, Tanya?
1: So we have a WhatsApp group. We also have a Look Up Hong Kong website. So Look Up Hong Kong, I was going to say .org, but it's not .org actually. It's look up dot, how can I not remember it?
2: Look Up Hong Kong. Let me have a look.
1: Must
2: for
1: be
2: you.
1: Just look up.
2: Look
1: dot
2: up
1: HK.
2: Dot HK.
1: Yeah. So we do have a website there. And then get in touch with us, because I think more than anything else, it's about starting conversations. So whether that's one of our team coming to meet you and some of your friends, or whether it's coming to your school, it's how can we help you to start those conversations in your own communities and within your own families.
2: Brilliant. Tanya, thank you so much for joining us on Brunch. This is Sia featuring Labyrinth and To Be Human. I thought it was fitting.
1: Very good.

0: RTHK, the news at 11 with Robert Kemp. The Iran-backed Houthi rebel group has reportedly taken the strategic Yemeni port of Mocha. It's just 80 kilometres from the Bab el-Mandeb Strait, which connects the Red Sea and the Gulf of Aden, and through which about 12% of the world's goods are typically shipped. Nazvi Karim reports.
1: The Bab el-Mandeb's importance to global oil supplies has grown since Iran blocked shipping through the nearby Strait of Hormuz during its war with the United States and Israel. Over the summer, Houthi rebels increased attacks against Yemen's internationally recognized government and declared a blockade on Saudi Arabia, which supports it. While the Houthis have their own reasons for fighting the Saudis, the conflict also serves Iran's interest by ramping up pressure on the American allied oil producer as Tehran seeks leverage against the U.S.
0: Oil prices surged after the fall of Mocha. The international benchmark Brent crude traded at over $108 per barrel after rising over 6% yesterday. U.S. President Donald Trump says he does not regret going to war against Iran, despite the impact it may have on the November U.S. midterm elections. He made the comments during an interview with Fox News host Laura Ingraham.
2: If we hadn't done Iran, you would be cruising to midterm victory. 225 gas.
3: Yeah, and we,
2: I mean, you'd be cruising.
3: Well, you don't know that.
2: Any regrets?
3: No, I don't believe in the word regret. You can always question yourself a little bit. And a few people have asked me that. If I had it to do again, I'd do exactly as I did. I took out their nuclear capability.
0: Philip Navratil is the CEO of the Swiss multinational food and drink conglomerate Nestlé. He said while the world's biggest packaged food maker has seen little direct impact on sales from the war in the Gulf, the conflict was contributing to inflationary pressures faced by suppliers.
4: But you will have, you know, effects, primary effects in terms of inflation, what we buy, in terms of, you know, input costs. Each and every supplier of ours will have some increases in costs. Some of them will come to us and we will have to mitigate them.
0: Canada has agreed a $350 million Canadian dollar aid package for Ukraine to acquire air defence interceptors. Speaking alongside Ukrainian President Volodymyr Zelensky in Calgary, Canadian Prime Minister Mark Carney said Ottawa would ramp up drone production for Ukraine and the Canadian Armed Forces, or CAF.
5: We're starting now. This is a key part of our plan to build industrial capacity here in Canada to produce millions of drones within the next 2 years. And today's contracts will increase the number of drones available to the CAF tenfold. Importantly, one-third of all the drones we manufacture will go to support Ukraine's defense of its homeland.
0: Meanwhile, Ukrainian President Volodymyr Zelensky said there would be no trilateral meeting on how to end the Russian-Ukraine conflict before the Russian parliamentary elections on September the 20th. He said Ukrainian and US negotiators were in constant contact and he hoped for progress in talks on energy and grain at the end of this month after his meeting with US President Donald Trump.
6: All the partners in the world raised the topic of grain, agricultural products, which Russia began to block in the Black Sea, and we responded and we did the same. But we have to respond, otherwise Russia will never stop this war, because we'll never feel this war. And the same about energy. So now we raise the topic of potential outcome on energy and food security. And I think that we can have, and I can be more open after New

0: York meeting with President Trump. I hope that we will find opportunity to do this.
1: An air traffic controller shortage caused flight cancellations and delays at Sydney Airport this morning. That's according to Air Services Australia, the agency responsible for air traffic in the country. Shortage comes as probes continue into recent near misses at the airport. Now, the weather, it will be fine, dry during the day, cloudy periods and a few showers tonight, moderate to fresh north to northeasterly winds. The outlook windier over the weekend, more showers in some areas late tomorrow to Sunday, sunny intervals in the following couple of days, few showers in the morning and at night. Temperature at the observatory is currently 29 degrees, the relative humidity stands at 55%. And that's the news from RTHK.

0: Hello, good morning. You're listening to Brunch on RTHK Radio 3 this morning with me, Cruzy McCalligan. It's 11:05 and I am absolutely delighted to join my second guest, to have my second guest of the programme join me this morning. Firstly, a little intro for anyone who doesn't know. Imagine a room full of strangers and within an hour, they're singing in three-part harmony. That's pub choir, the joyful musical phenomenon founded by Astrid Jorgensen in Brisbane. Astrid arranges a popular song, teaches it to an audience, and then transforms a crowd into a choir. No auditions, no pressure, just pure collective joy. Pub choir has travelled the world, creating unforgettable moments of connection. And videos of these performances have gone viral, not because they're perfect, but because they're human. Hundreds of voices blending into something bigger than themselves. Pub choir is coming to Hong Kong for the first time. Unfortunately, it's sold out, everyone, because it's already known to be that brilliant. Astrid joins us to talk about music, community, and why singing together feels universally so good. Good morning, Astrid.
1: Good morning. I'm so excited to be chatting with you and to be coming to Hong Kong.
0: Oh, well, we're excited to have you. We can't wait to have you. Take everyone back. For those who haven't heard of pub choir, there's not many of them now. What inspired the idea of it?
1: So it started in 2017. It's nearly 10 years of me doing this incredible job that I've made for myself. But back in 2017, I was a high school music teacher and I am a trained choral professional. That's what I studied at university. But there are no full-time choir jobs around town. And so I was teaching high school students in the day and seven nights a week, I was taking a different choir in Brisbane, in Australia, where I live. And I just thought to myself, the choir rehearsals were giving me so much joy and purpose in life. And it's because it's non-competitive. When you sing in a choir, you're all equal. But in the day when I was teaching the students, I was giving everyone a mark. I was comparing their skills. I was telling some they were better than others, and it didn't feel right for me. And so pub choir was kind of this solution to me. I want to make music non-competitively with other people. You cannot be the best musician. It doesn't exist. You can certainly sell more tickets, or you can sing higher or more in tune, or you know, there are things you can measure. But overall, music is an experience. And so pub choir was my attempt to convince people of that. I just put one social media up online, post up online, and I said, I want to teach a song to anyone who feels like singing. You don't have to practice. You don't have to audition. There will be no concert. We'll just do it for this one evening and then we'll go home. And I think that really sparked interest with people. I think it's filling a need where people want to create things just because it feels good. We're not trying to win an award. We're not trying to be the best. It's impossible. We just want to feel better. And 70 people came to the first event in Australia. And this year I will teach around 70,000 people around the world. So it's really grown a lot in 10 years. But, you know, for my first time ever, I'm coming to Hong Kong and it's sold out and I'm so excited.
0: Oh, it's absolutely incredible. And to watch the videos of pub choir events that you've done, the diversity is overwhelming. There are so many different kinds of people. And what I love is there's an absence of cynicism. Because if you're the person in that crowd and you're rolling your eyes and shuffling your feet and crossing your arms, you're not channeling what it's all about.

0: Yeah, I mean, I can understand that as well, especially in Australia. We can be very sarcastic and cynical people. So it's interesting to me that that's where it's the pub choir has, you know, been birthed in this land of sarcasm. And I think it kind of speaks to me that at the show, you are not important. You are important a tiny bit. So your voice will change the way the choir sounds. And that's a really powerful thing. If you come to the show, the outcome will be different because you are there, because your voice is entirely unique to you. Each of us carries a one-off instrument that no one has ever had and no one will ever have again. So every time you sing, you change the way the world sounds, but not very much. And I think that's a really nice balance. It's like you matter, but barely. And so at the show, I think people come in thinking, oh, I'm such a bad singer, or I'm too embarrassed. And if I sing, I'm going to ruin everything for everyone. But then you realize at the show that you're just not that important. You matter a tiny amount, equal to everybody else. And I think once you can kind of accept that, it's very freeing. Suddenly you are unchained to your own anxieties, and you can just experience what it feels like to share the same amount with everybody for 1 hour. Choir is the sound of people agreeing with each other. And so I think if you can get past your own mental hurdle of being the most important person in the room and realizing that you are an equal person in the room, I think you can really have a beautiful experience. It's the same with any choir, but, you know, I see it happen a lot at the show. People kind of their eyes are open to the fact that we can share something equally together for 1 hour. And it's a beautiful thing to see.
1: I love the idea and the concept of a choir. And I remember fondly that feeling of being in choirs when I was younger. But pub choir started because you were working with like young people, with teenagers. Why is something like a choir so important for people in those formative years where we feel like our identities are in flux? As you said, we don't know what impact we have on the world, all those sorts of things.
0: I mean, truly, I think a choir can meet anybody of any age at any stage of life. But as you say, this was born out of my work with high school students. I mean, I think what I saw was a need to bring back music for the experiential purpose of it all, you know, not to be the best. We were competing with each other in the classroom. Who has got the top mark? Who is the, in brackets, best musician? But I think especially for children, and I have experienced this myself, and I think many people have, sometimes when we are young people, we have experiences with music that make us feel not good enough. You know, I had piano and violin lessons as a child. I grew up in an Asian household. My mom's from Singapore. It was very tiger parenting style of music education, where it was important to be good and not really to have fun. I think lots of people have had experiences as children where a teacher told them off for not being good enough at singing or violin, or, you know, people have laughed when you your voice cracks in singing karaoke even. And so we carry that with us our whole lives. And I didn't want to be part of the problem. I didn't want to be telling children that they weren't good enough to experience the joy of music. For me, the show is an opportunity to almost undo some of the harm that we have all, I think, experienced, even in little ways in our life with music making. I think that there are many rooms in the house of music, and not all of us want to be knocking on the door of excellence in music. Not all of us want to win a Grammy. Not all of us are trying to get a record deal. Some of us just love music. We feel better when we sing. And I want to give people that opportunity to experience music in a non-competitive way, because you are allowed to sing because it makes you feel good. It's not a crime to sing out of tune. And I want people to feel welcome at my show and to realize that music feels good.
1: Oh, it's absolutely incredible. I have a question. How do you choose the songs that you teach and that you share at a pub choir event? Because you're around the world. There's so many different kinds of bands that are popular in different places and pop culture and everything else. How do you do that?
0: It's a great question, because, of course, I think the song choice is one of the most important decisions for people who come to the show. But, you know, I'm going to say something kind of controversial. It's the least important part of the show for me, because what I do is I rearrange the song anyway. At pub choir, you will learn one song in a brand new way. So it's not karaoke. It's not singing along with a version of the song that you already

0: No, it almost is unhelpful to really love the song because then it will be difficult for you at the show to unpick the version that you know and to learn it in a different way. So I try not to get people too worked up about the song, but I do announce it 1 week before because I know people can get a little bit stressed about not knowing the information, or a couple of days before even usually. What I try and do is two things. One is I make sure that the song is at least well known in that place. I don't want people to come to the show and everyone's confused and stressed. So I at least try and make sure that the song, is well known by the audience that I'm going to teach. I want them to feel welcome at the show. And the other thing is I try and just pick a song that feels right for the moment because one song is not always the right song every day. Songs are like medicines to me. You know, you pick the one off the pharmacy shelf that you need for your ailment. And so I try to do my best. Of course, I don't know, especially when I've never been somewhere before. I'm making a guess, but I try and imagine what the people who come to this show, what the energy that they'll be bringing, what life looks like for them, what I understand of what they might want. Sometimes, you know, I think they really want to sing a sad song. Sometimes I think they want to jump up and down. They want to go to the disco. They want to sing something with energetic lyrics, or they want to sing something that's really heartfelt. I try and decide what the need is, and I do my best to get the song choice right. It changes every single time.
1: Amazing. What can you tell us about Kate Bush and her role in everything that Pub Choir has become?
0: It sounds like an unrealistic claim, but I think Kate Bush saved my job. She doesn't know that. this must have been 2021 or two, just post-COVID. Of course, you know, singing took a real, it was a very challenging time around the world to be a live music act when singing in a room together was actually illegal in Australia. And so once the restrictions lifted, people felt very uncomfortable coming back to the show. And I had been selling out thousands and thousands of tickets, you know, pre-COVID. Every single show would sell out in a matter of minutes. And after, it would take me weeks and weeks to sell out half of the venue capacity. And I thought people really need a reminder that music feels good. There is lots of risk in everything we do in life, but this is something that the benefits outweigh, I believe, the, you know, catching. I don't know. I don't want to make any medical claims, but I just wanted to remind people that singing felt good. That's all I wanted to remind people. And at the moment, Kate Bush's song, Running Up That Hill, was number one around the world. And I thought, I will try my best to get the publishing permission to teach this song. It's very hard to get a Kate Bush song approved. She is notoriously very protective of her work, which I think is very cool, and I respect that a lot. And I put in a request and I said, I would love to teach your song Running Up the Hill at the show. And I got the permission the day before, and I already knew this was a very big deal because Kate Bush's songs are so sacred, you know, in the publishing world. So I took lots of care. I wrote out a special string quartet arrangement as well. I wanted to make it feel really special. I taught the crowd. And it was a beautiful experience. And we put this video up online, and Kate Bush sent me an email. Kate Bush said, I watched your version of Running Up That Hill, and I felt so overjoyed seeing how happy the music made everyone and hearing it in this brand new way. And I put that email up online to show people, look, even Kate Bush is excited to watch the outcome of Pub Choir. And it went absolutely viral around the world. And since that moment, the shows have been sold out again. I really think that Kate Bush giving us the tick of approval helped remind people all around the world that singing feels good and it can bring us joy.
1: Oh, and I think that's a beautiful place to finish chatting to you. You've mentioned you're jet lagged. You've been to so many countries in the last few weeks, and you've got so many more to come. Astrid, I'm so grateful that you've made time to chat to all of us here in Hong Kong through RTHK Radio 3. And I know I'm so excited to come to Pub Choir here. What would you hope for the people of Hong Kong audiences, Hong Kong singers who will be joining Pub Choir? What do you want us to get ourselves ready for, and what do you hope happens?
0: I just want you to come with an open mind and a willingness to learn and to laugh, and I will do everything else for you. I will teach absolutely everything at the show, and I want you to know that your voice matters, but not that much.
1: Astrid, it's beautiful. Thank you so much for

That's Kate Bush and Running Up That Hill from 1985. And I was just chatting to Astrid Jorgensen, of the founder of Pub Choir, which is coming to Hong Kong. Incredible global movement.

She gets a group of strangers together. She divides a popular song into three parts, and everyone, regardless of how, whether they are the most musically talented person or the least quote unquote musically talented person, sing together. And isn't that what we need in the world right now? Don't you think? I think we do. I think we need a lot more of this. And that was something wonderful from my guest earlier in the program as well, Tanya Strongman, talking about like children. We need to fall in love with the real world again. And it's really interesting that pub choirs come into Hong Kong, where music is often seen as something where you have to really perform, right? You know, what's the point of playing the cello if you're not the best cello player in the entire world? What's the point of playing the violin if you're not the best violin player in the entire world? But music gives so much to all of us. And I love this idea. And I really hope that it starts a movement in Hong Kong where we see more choirs and more people singing and being part of these things. She hasn't said yet what the song will be for Hong Kong that we'll all be singing, but we'll have to learn it at some point. For now, though, this is one that's been in previous pub choirs. This is Share and Believe, which is always going to be a track.

0: that track, it doesn't age. Weather forecast for today, it will be fine, dry during the day. Cloudy periods and a few showers tonight, but it looks beautiful out there right now. Moderate to fresh north to northeasterly winds. The outlook, windier over the weekend. More showers in some areas later tomorrow to Sunday. Sunny intervals in the following couple of days. A few showers in the morning and at night. Locally, the northeast monsoon is affecting southern China. The weather is generally fine over the region, as people keep telling me. My wonderful guests keep popping in to tell me how beautiful it is outside. So I hope everyone's cracked a window and enjoying it. It is creeping up, though. The mercury's rising. It's 30 degrees Celsius outside. That's at the observatory. 56% humidity. It's time for some news highlights, and I'll be back with you soon.
1: The Iran-backed Houthi rebel group has reportedly taken the strategic Yemeni port of Mocha. It's just 80 kilometres from the Bab el-Mandeb Strait, which connects the Red Sea and the Gulf of Aden, and through which about 12% of the world's goods are typically shipped. Oil prices surged after the fall of Mocha. The international benchmark Brent crude is trading at around $108 per barrel after rising over 6% yesterday. And the High Court has sentenced three former leaders of the group behind the June 4th vigils in the subversion case to between 5 years and 2 months and 7 years and 3 months in jail. The News, Marty HK.

Earth, Wind and Fire on RTHK Radio 3 and Sing a Song there. You're listening to Brunch This Morning. I'm Cruzy McCalligan. We've got time for more songs, which is the best news. This is BB Rexha. BB Rexha? BB Rexha? I'm going to say BB Rexha and One Day.

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You're listening to Brunch with me, Cruzy McCalligan. It's 11:42 and this is Moloko. Moloko? Moloko. 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

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It did sound as dynamic as it would be to people watch to that tune. Okay, I'm trying something. Okay, it's working. Bob Seger and Hollywood Nights.

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4: It's almost time to say goodbye on brunch. Stick around for the brew. Many thanks to my guests today, Tanya Strongman from Look Up Hong Kong, and of course the amazing Astrid Jorgensen from Pub Choir. Remember to sing, dance and be happy. Have a lovely weekend ahead. Taking us up to the news, this is Alesso and John Newman and Call Your Name.

0: RTHK, the news at 12 with Robert Kemp. The Iran-backed Houthi rebel group has reportedly taken the strategic Yemeni port of Mocha. It's just 80 kilometres from the Bab el-Mandeb Strait, which connects the Red Sea and the Gulf of Aden, and through which about 12% of the world's goods are typically shipped. Nazvi Karim reports.
1: The Bab el-Mandeb's importance to global oil supplies has grown since Iran blocked shipping through the nearby Strait of Hormuz during its war with the United States and Israel. Over the summer, Houthi rebels increased attacks against Yemen's internationally recognized government and declared a blockade on Saudi Arabia, which supports it. While the Houthis have their own reasons for fighting the Saudis, the conflict also serves Iran's interest by ramping up pressure on the American allied oil producer as Tehran seeks leverage against the U.S.
0: Oil prices surged after the fall of Mocha. The international benchmark Brent crude traded at over $108 per barrel after rising over 6% yesterday. US President Donald Trump says he does not regret going to war against Iran despite the impact it may have on the November US midterm elections. He made the comments during an interview with Fox News host Laura Ingraham.
2: If we hadn't done Iran, you would be cruising to midterm victory. 225 gas. Yeah, I mean, you'd be cruising.
3: Well, you don't know that.
2: Any regrets?
3: No, I don't believe in the word regret. You can always question yourself a little bit. And a few people have asked me that. If I had it to do again, I'd do exactly as I did. I took out their nuclear capability.
0: With many raw materials sourced from the Gulf region, one of the knock-on effects of the war is inflation. Philippe Navratil is the CEO of the Swiss conglomerate Nestlé. He said while the world's biggest packaged food maker has seen little direct impact on sales, its suppliers were under pressure.
4: But you will have, you know, effects, primary effects in terms of inflation, what we buy, in terms of, you know, input costs. Each and every supplier of ours will have some increases in costs. Some of them will come to us and we will have to mitigate them.
0: The High Court has sentenced three former leaders of the group behind the June 4th vigils in the subversion case. Wendy Wong has details.
5: Chow Han Tong of the now-defunct Hong Kong Alliance in Support of Patriotic Democratic Movements of China was sent to 7 years and 3 months in prison. Li Chek-yen got a seven-year sentence, while Albert Ho was jailed for 5 years and 2 months. The alliance was fined $1.5 million. The court heard that the group continued to promote an end to one-party dictatorship after the national security law took effect in 2020. It found the incitement to subversion offence to be of a serious nature.
0: Harbourfront Commission Chairman Ivan Ho says the construction of a new pedestrian walkway at the Prior in Kennedytown will not affect a historical seawall there. This came after the Antiquities Advisory Board yesterday classified the wall as a Grade 2 historical structure. Speaking on an RTHK programme, Ho said the authorities had taken the wall's historical value into consideration.
6: A lot of factors were considered at the time. We hope the design will allow people to appreciate the historical seawall from different angles. Meanwhile, authorities also have to make sure the future construction work will not compromise the seawall's stability.
0: Cathay Pacific Airways Chief Executive Ronald Lam says he sees great potential for the airline to scale up its use of artificial intelligence. Speaking on RTHK's On Broadcast Drive programme, Lam said the company already has more than 120 large-scale AI models in operation, with all office staff using AI tools in their daily work.
7: Over the past year, our AI usage has increased by 200%. I see great potential in this field. However, we still need to strike a balance between safety, reliability, and innovation over AI development.
0: And now the weather, fine and dry in the afternoon, becoming cloudy with isolated showers tonight, moderate to fresh north to northeasterly winds.

0: The outlook windier over the weekend, more showers in some areas later tomorrow to Sunday. The weather will improve gradually in the following couple of days. Still a few showers in the morning and at night. At the observatory, temperature is currently 30 degrees and the relative humidity stands at 54%. And that's the news from RTHK.
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2: Hello and welcome to Friday here on The Brew with me, Phil, through until 2 o'clock. Happy Friday to you. Marshy movie time in a bit, as usual. James Marsh rummages through the week's hits, misses and whatever else crawled out of the multiplex. 125, sports and all, it's cooking up with Danny Hicks. The Asian Games in Japan officially start next week, but basketball's already tipping off in Nagoya. US Open women's semis are on in New York. Formula One takes a brand new slightly mad circuit in Madrid. And there's Premier League and Champions League football too. So quite a bit to get through today. Do join the guys on Facebook Live if you can. It's at The Brew.

0: The Drainage Services Department has two separate systems that collect wastewater and rainwater. Wastewater must be properly treated before being discharged. If not, it will pollute our rivers and harbour and cause a stink. If drains in private premises are misconnected, owners should appoint building professionals or registered contractors to fix them. And remember, keep wastewater out of the rainwater system.
1: Only you know your workplace best. 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Apart from calling the hotline 2542-2172, you can now lodge online complaints by uploading photos or videos to the Labor Department's homepage, labor.gov.hk. All complaints will be treated in the strictest confidence.
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0: Well, there you go. JC Stewart, who is with you, but the song is called Tomorrow. So join us on Facebook Live if you fancy a laugh. It's Marshy Movie Time, and you'll find us at the Brew. So let's crack on up to deepest, darkest Sai Kung or wherever today's soup kitchen is for him. How are you?
1: Very well, very well. Another busy week. Lots of things to get through from all corners of the world. We've got a big Korean sci-fi action thriller called Hope.
0: Yep.
1: So strap in for that. Mm-hmm. We also have Sandra Bullock and Nicole Kidman in Practical Magic 2, which I'm sure you're very excited about.
0: I'm really excited about that.
1: Other bits and pieces we may or may not get to. But what I want to start with is I want to try and review two very, very different films simultaneously, as best I can.
0: Fair play.
1: Because there are two big movies out. There's an American movie called Mayday, which dropped on Apple TV last Friday afternoon, starring Ryan Reynolds and Kenneth Branagh. And there is also great big box office smash Chinese war epic called Once Upon a Time in the Middle East,
0: right,
1: which drops in local cinemas today. Now, both of these movies are period movies. The American movie Mayday is set in the 1980s. The Chinese movie Once Upon a Time in the Middle East is set in the early 2000s.
0: Mm-hmm.
1: And both of the films deal with U.S. foreign policy, specifically U.S. military shenanigans overseas.
0: Okay.
1: And I thought, this is interesting. Well, that's a very good question. Okay, so Mayday, let's just set both of them up very quickly. So Mayday is set in 1987. Wow. The Cold War has been going on for 40 years, and very key bit of information, Top Gun just came out the year before, just so you know.
0: Yeah.
1: So this stars Ryan Reynolds as Troy Kelly, who is a naval aviator who fancies himself very much like Maverick.
0: Nobody ever flies for the Air Force anymore. It's always the Navy, isn't it, in these movies?
1: This is a thing that confused people back in 86 when Top Gun came out, and is brought up in this movie, the fact that he's a naval aviator. He's not in the Air Force. However, he does very, very well, and he is sort of promoted to do a black op mission into Russia using the brand new super secret Blackbird spy plane.
0: Firefox in reverse.
1: Pretty much one of those planes.
0: Yeah.
1: He is in the back seat. There's a proper, Air Force guy, and they have a little bit of tension between them. It's the pilot. They have to fly over a base and take photos of what they think is something very, very dangerous.
0: Right.
1: It all goes wrong. They get shot down. The pilot is killed. Ryan Reynolds finds himself trapped behind enemy lines. He passes out, wakes up in a log cabin where a beardy Russian who has U.S. paraphernalia all over his cabin.
0: Nutter.
1: He has a big beard. Wants him to call him Nick rather than Nikolai, played by Kenneth Branagh. Says don't worry, I'm going to help you. Okay, so that's the setup of one movie.
0: Okay.
1: The other movie, Once Upon a Time in the Middle East, is set in 2002, so obviously shortly after what is being commemorated today, it being 9/11, right?
0: It is indeed.
1: It's in an unspecified Middle Eastern country where we follow a Chinese chef by the name of Shufu, played by Shen Teng, who is in pretty much everything these days, who travels to the Middle East where he gets a job at a restaurant owned by a local government official, because he's got lots of bills to pay. He's got a sick elderly mother, he's got a teenage daughter in school, he's got all these bills to pay, and they're like, there are opportunities in the Middle East. So he goes to this unnamed fictional Middle Eastern country, starts running this restaurant on behalf of a local official. It all goes very well. Teams up with another Chinese guy there who's been there for ages, speaks the language, and has a local girlfriend who works at an orphanage just down the road.
0: Yeah.
1: But then, due to all the stuff that happened, shortly before 2002, the US invade. They start with shock and awe strikes. They blow up the center of this city, including the orphanage. Shufu opens the doors of his restaurant and offers shelter to all of the children. But when the local government official that he's a business partner with, is suspected of being a part of a checkpoint bombing that has killed some US mm-hmm. soldiers, Shufu is dragged in by association, and that leads to an escalating series of circumstances for him, caught in the middle of a conflict where he is, well, officially neutral, but his loyalties begin to waver one way or the other after he has a front row seat of the conflict.
0: Got it.
1: Okay, so what I will say is
0: I found both pictures up on our Facebook live feed, so you can duck and dive as much as you like.
1: Excellent. So what I'll start out by saying is, by and large, I found both films actually very entertaining for different reasons. So Mayday is cut from sort of, it's really going for one of those old 80s sort of mismatched buddy kind of movies. So you've got a pilot behind enemy lines who thinks he's Maverick, and you've got a jaded former KGB, you know, interrogation, you know, the worst kind of KGB agent yeah, who is completely jaded and disillusioned and wants to move to the US and wants to live the American dream for himself. And they find themselves sort of on the run together through the Russian wasteland, where a fanatical Russian general is after them. Gorbachev has just been put in, you know, and obviously Gorbachev is paving the way for glasnost and perestroika and, you know, the tearing down of the wall in a few years. But this general is like, no, he's selling out our country. You know, we've got to keep the state going. And so it's very much on that. And then what the film does is actually quite interesting, because it can't help but view the jingoism of movies like Top Gun and of that sort of 80s Americana.
0: Yeah.
1: But through a 2026 lens, where, let's say, you know, the US image ain't what it used to be. You know, isn't that good? And there's a big question mark hanging over.
0: Well, Russia doesn't come across as the King's Singers. They're...
1: Bear with me. Yeah, bear with me. So that, you know, and what the film sort of does, to its credit, is it explores the idea of the difference between a people and the country, you know, and the public image of a particular nation, be it the Soviet Union, be it America, and the people itself. That not everybody under one roof should be painted in the same way. And also that not every civilian of a nation believes the politics of that nation, which obviously is a very contemporary American kind of a message.
0: It's funny, more and more our American friends are saying things like that, aren't they?
1: Oh, absolutely.
0: I can't think why.
1: So it is kind of interesting. There's one line in it where Branagh's character actually says to him, he's like, you know, you guys get trained, you know, in the best possible way, how to fight us, how to overpower us in all of these ways, but you don't know the first thing about us.
0: That's really quite profound, isn't it?
1: you have grown up with the Soviet Union being painted as this massive war machine. Oh, you know, communism is the greatest threat to the world, dot, dot, dot, et cetera, et cetera, et cetera. But you don't know anything about our people, our culture, we're actually into and all the rest of it. And It also looks somewhat introspectively the other way. You know, it touches on sort of US corruption, state secrets, how they were not protecting their own. Ryan Reynolds' character, he has a father back home who's dying slowly from years of exposure to asbestos.
0: Yes.
1: You know, which was something that was covered up by the government for decades and what have you, and they're taking no responsibility for. And, you know, let's take a step back for a second. This is a knock around, fast talking action comedy, right? And it definitely is that, and definitely delivers at that as that. But I was quite pleasantly surprised by some of the themes that it raises and some of the things that it wants to talk about. On the other hand, you've got this big Chinese movie which tells this really quite a moving story of this Chinese chef who's stuck in the middle of a war zone. He can't get home. He's increasingly sort of under suspicion, and even when he wants to try and get home, he is being he's a prisoner of one side and then of the other side. He sees the heavy-handed, witnesses the heavy-handed shock and awe tactics of the U.S. military, but he then sees how that in turn is used to radicalize the other side, and he's looking after this orphanage full of young children, and he sees how they get preyed upon by, you know, sort of radical fundamentalist Muslim leaders and turned into child soldiers and suicide bombers.
0: They're onto something here, you know. I think this is very often this genre of movie is how we really do learn about sort of geopolitics. I can't not mention The Death of Stalin, but that taught me so much.
1: Well, I think you've maybe accidentally stumbled upon the point here. Is it feels
0: no,
1: like
0: I did it on purpose. Trust me.
1: It feels like the, you know, for decades these movies have been used to push a certain message,
0: yeah,
1: right?
0: Yeah, yeah.
1: And we've been watching sort of US jingoism since the 80s is where it really sort of came to the fore.
0: Yeah.
1: You know, Top Gun, Rambo, all the rest of it. You know, the US
0: oh,
1: as the
0: on,
1: world's
0: Rambo. Rambo's awesome yeah. though, isn't he?
1: So you've got the US, you know, basically as the world police. Now, this is where you bring up Team America, because that's your favourite movie.
0: No, it's not.
1: Right?
0: Because I can't without swearing. You know what I mean?
1: The US were always, you know, always push themselves forwards as of the moral police, you know, the peace police and all the rest of it. And they would go into hot zones all over the world and they would make things right and they would topple dictatorships. When we now know that they were kind of doing the opposite. They were actually doing the opposite.
0: Well...
1: And now you've got a lot of these big sort of Chinese blockbusters coming up where they are quite happy to

0: sort of really put the US up as the bad guy in a lot of these kind of situations.
1: I mean,
0: And it's like about time too, really. You know, as someone who considers himself fairly neutral on these matters, you know, it's fascinating to see just how the tables are turning and how the messaging is, you know, even is kind of the same, even though the sides being represented as good and bad are now flipping.
1: We can carry on after the news. Ask our listeners an intellectual question about this or something. Let's see if anybody wants to join us on Facebook Live.
0: Oh, you put me on the spot.
1: What's the weather going to be like tomorrow? Actually, I can tell you that right now, because it's going to be fine and dry. Well, this afternoon is fine and dry. Cloudy, isolated showers tonight. Moderate to fresh north to northeasterly winds. Windier over the weekend, there's the answer for you. More showers in some areas tomorrow, getting into Sunday, and the weather will improve gradually in the following couple of days. At the moment, it's 31 Celsius at the observatory and 52% relative humidity. It's now 12:30 and time for the news.
2: The Iran-backed Houthi rebel group has reportedly taken the strategic Yemeni port of Mocha. It's just 80 kilometres from the Bab el-Mandeb Strait, which connects the Red Sea and the Gulf of Aden, and through which about 12% of the world's goods are typically shipped. Oil prices surged after the fall of Mocha. The international benchmark Brent crude traded at over $108 per barrel after rising over 6% yesterday. And the High Court has sentenced three former leaders of the group behind the June 4th vigils in their subversion case to between 5 years and 2 months and 7 years and 3 months in jail. The news, Marty HK.

0: Right, carry on. That was getting good. Have you peaked yet?
1: Oh, years ago.
0: Yeah, thought so.
1: So on the one hand, you've got Mayday, which is, you know, big American action comedy from the directors of the last Dungeons & Dragons movie. Ooh. And Game Night, which are actually quite decent, you know, comedies, but this is a much bigger scale. This is Apple money. I think there was originally going to be a big screen theatrical release for this, but what with one thing and another, you know, schedule shuffled, all the rest of it, it's now gone straight onto Apple Plus. And it's a shame because, you know, it is big and it is bombastic, and you're like, oh, I wouldn't have minded seeing this on the big screen, actually.
0: Yeah.
1: But, you know, and it is a lot of fun, and essentially it's looking at how it's all about perspective, it's all about propaganda, you know, you've got to sort of really sort of, you can sort of question everything. On the one hand, you've got this very patriotic pilot who was doing everything for the good of the country, who has now been essentially abandoned behind enemy lines.
0: Yep.
1: And then on the other hand, you've got, you know, former KGB who has turned his back on his country, but then increasingly finds himself wanting to sort of defend its other attributes.
0: Is there an element in films like this where they just a little bit break taboos? I can't help very randomly thinking of Jojo Rabbit as well.
1: Interesting. Yeah, I mean, there's a lot of that. I mean, this doesn't poke fun at the politics in the same way that Jojo Rabbit does, or quite as incisively.
0: Yeah, but the taboos are in there, you know what I mean? The things where you don't go,
1: very much,
0: but they do.
1: And it's just seeing how it plays with the tropes of, like, 80s American cinema.
0: Sounds
1: and the
0: good,
1: messaging
0: this.
1: Of American I think it was better than I was anticipating. And then on the other hand, and I do just want to wrap up, on the other hand, Once Upon a Time in the Middle East is also very big, very bombastic. This is being released in IMAX. I saw it on IMAX. And as a kind of frontline war drama, you know, it's some of the most visually spectacular staging that I've yet to see in one of these sort of Chinese movies. We were talking about another one, I Know Who You Are, just like last week, and how they're getting better. They're getting better at these kind of movies, and it's not all just heavy-handed messaging now. You know, they're actually making the movies themselves better. This has sequences in it where you think, oh, the director, whose name is Wen Muyi, who did Dying to Survive.
0: He said reading it off
1: hit.
0: The sticky note on his TV screen.
1: Well, I had it right here, but I'd scrolled up past it. So he's obviously watched a lot of Christopher Nolan movies.
0: Right.
1: You know, and who, let's be honest, who hasn't? Mm. Because there are moments in it where they do those sort of emotive crescendoing montage sequences.

0: that Nolan really likes. Particularly, Nolan likes to end his movies with those. If you go and look at how The Odyssey ends, or how The Dark Knight Rises end, or how Inception ends, you know, they end all sort of with the same. Oppenheimer, that movie is essentially one big crescendoing montage sequence. There are moments in Once Upon a Time in the Middle East, and you're like, oh, this guy saw Oppenheimer. You know, this guy saw, and not a bad thing.
1: Well,
0: you know,
1: I'm sure he did. I mean. Why would he not?
0: And it's steal from the best, right? You know, it's great to see the way that filmmakers from different cultures, different countries, you know, with different agendas, whatever, are influencing each other on a technical level. So while you know, you have to kind of admit, Once Upon a Time in the Middle East is. You know, it's like America bad, and then it's like, you know, fundamentalist terrorism also bad, and you've got sort of, and the message in the middle seems to be that the only thing uniting these two forces are their shared love of Chinese cooking, because in the
1: Which
0: middle
1: is fair
0: you've got
1: enough.
0: You've got Xu Fu cooking away in his restaurant, or occasionally he's a prisoner somewhere and he has to cook for other people, and everybody loves his food. Everybody loves Chinese food, and it's the one thing. There are some nice digs, actually, where they start to.
1: Yeah, go on.
0: There's some nice jokes, actually, about how, you know, the Chinese food you get in America, that's not real Chinese food.
1: Yeah,
0: there's some nice digs like that. I found it a far more sort of entertaining and successful in what it set out to do movie than I'd anticipated. I think both of these movies. Exceeded my expectations, and I just saw too many similarities in both of them, just in their topic and what have you, not to talk about them at the same time.
1: It sounds funny when you talk about everybody loving the guy's food, but that sums it up. So many people say, you know, your average inhabitant of the world does not want to fight the person who's in the country next door. And then we have things like food and music and sports, and they're quite happily just having fun together. It's just the blokes in charge that want to beat each other up, to put it very simply.
0: It's funny you mention that, because there's a joke in Mayday where early on Kenneth Branagh's character, you know, who's in love with the dream of America. He's obviously never been. He's never been exposed to it. All he's watched is this one bootleg of Top Gun, and he's like, I want. You know, when I go back, I want to taste McDonald's. You know, I really want a McDonald's hamburger when I get to America.
1: Right.
0: And, you know, spoilers, at the end of the movie, he gets that opportunity. You know, they're sitting there in a McDonald's. Yeah. And I was like, wow, the product placement is strong in this one. And he bites into a Big Mac. And Reynolds says to him, he's like, so what... You know, it is everything you hoped it would be. What does it taste like? And I'm sitting there going, don't say McDonald's is delicious. And he bites it and goes, it tastes like America. And take from that what you will.
1: Well, it has been said that back in the day, they were tastier than they are now.
0: But I like the fact that they left it ambiguous.
1: Well, that's brilliant. It sounds like a really good movie,
0: it's
1: this.
0: It's good writing. It's a lot of fun. It's a lot of fun. That's on Apple TV. We must move on because there's other stuff I want to talk about.
1: Go on then.
0: Okay, so Hope is a big, smash, bang, loud, exciting, adrenaline-fueled Korean science fiction action thriller from Na Hong Jin. Now, Na Hong Jin, I love the guy. He's a fantastic director. This is only his fourth movie in almost 20 years, and his first movie in a decade.
1: Yes.
0: For those au fait with Korean cinema, he made The Chaser and then The Yellow Sea. He then made The Wailing. Was his last movie, which was a great sort of folky small town horror movie 10 years ago, and now he shows up with this movie called Hope, which premiered at the Cannes Film Festival to a very mixed reception, but it was a rough cut. He then went back and sort of tinkered with it, and now releases the full polished version here. It's set in a small town right on the border on the DMZ with North Korea. So it's a fairly sort of politically charged area, even though it's a small sort of harbour town in the middle of nowhere. Bum Suk, played by the great Hwang Jung-min, is the local police chief, who answers a call that there's been a tiger attack in the village, and a cow on one of the paths has been mauled to death. And they look at it and they're like, okay, but these markings are from something way bigger than a tiger. So instantly you're kind of like, all right, game on, what's going on? So he sets off to investigate pretty much on foot, With he's got a sort of a gung-ho rookie played by Ho-yeon, you know, the girl from Squid Game,
1: yeah.
0: Supermodel turned actress Ho-yeon, and

0: then his cousin, played by Zoin Song, is a hunter. And you realize very early on, you're like, everybody in this town is really well armed. You know,
1: Of
0: they're all
1: course
0: like,
1: they are.
0: right, they're all kind of like hunters or whatever. You know, there's a woodland nearby the village, and but everybody's packing heat. And
1: Very good.
0: as he investigates, first of all, it's a bit like Jaws. You hear the threat, and then you see the after effects of the threat, and then you see people reacting to seeing what it is. And the first hour is just this ratcheting, crescendoing roller coaster, you know, really tightly wound at one single action set piece, as essentially Bumsock and his, you know, and the rest of the villagers are kind of chasing this thing that you haven't seen properly through the village, and then it's chasing them, and they're tearing around either on foot or in vehicles and what have you. And then it's finally revealed that it is, and this isn't a spoiler, that it's an alien. It's a great big alien, and it's not just one, but there's a whole group of them that have crash-landed in the forest. And they need to be dealt with.
1: Is there a name for this kind of thing when they do that? I mean, we saw it in Blair Witch, of course, and I always mention The Village by M. Night. There's a threat, there's a thing, but you don't get to see it. Oh, wasn't
0: Well,
1: the Babadook like that as well a bit, I think. Anyway.
0: a little bit. I mean, the classic example is Jaws.
2: Yes, yeah,
0: You
2: well,
0: know, don't show the shark, right? But you just see you see the remnants of what the shark has left of people, and you see the broken pier, and you see the yellow barrels going down, you know, to give an idea of how big this thing is, how strong this thing is, what this thing can
1: Well,
0: do, how
1: I mean.
0: destructive it is. You know, and obviously the great story about Jaws is that it was all just a practical purpose because or a practical solution rather, because the shark model wasn't working. And originally
1: Is that
0: they were
1: true?
0: gonna show a lot more of the shark.
1: Oh,
0: But the
1: they
0: shark
1: played
0: is
1: it
0: not
1: well then.
0: working.
1: Yeah.
0: Right, so Spielberg, you know, young, what was he, 27 at the time, had to show other things. He was like, okay, how can I, you know,
1: It wasn't
0: show that there
1: working.
0: is a shark there without showing the shark? And so the whole first hour of Hope is like that. And then after that, they, you know, it splits off, and you have different factions in different areas, and they're going into the woods. But the whole movie is really this kind of sort of chase. You know, either they're chasing something or they're being chased by something. And I found the whole thing incredibly sort of exhilarating. Now, I will say that, you know, when it first screened at Cannes, people did criticize some of the CGI, some of the visual effects,
1: Oh,
0: because
1: yeah.
0: when you see the quarry that they're chasing. But he has improved this stuff. You know, I would say, you know, it's not up to the very, very, very best of Hollywood, but I'm sorry, but that's just the reality of international productions. You know, they don't have all the bells and whistles at their disposal. This is the most expensive Korean movie ever made, but even then, we're talking about a budget of about 45 to 50 million US dollars, which is a drop in the ocean compared to what, let's say, what the new Avengers is going to cost,
1: So,
0: which would probably be
1: which
0: get to
1: element was the one that, if they'd had all the money in the world, they would have polished?
0: I think, you know, it's fair to say that some of the CGI effects used on the aliens themselves could be better. You know, it's always a sliding scale of how good it is. But I don't like to hold that against movies because, for exactly this reason, because, you know, they do the best with what they've got.
1: All right.
0: And the whole thing is a show, right? This is a movie. We know we're not actually watching an alien invasion. And so don't try not to hold it against the movie. They're doing their best, you know. And what is interesting and is not immediately apparent if you don't know, is that the actors playing the aliens are, you know, who are doing so using performance capture, are Michael Fassbender, Alicia Vikander, Taylor Russell, and another chap, Cameron Britton, you know, all Western actors.
2: That's cool.
0: All hidden from view, from plain sight. So there are a number of themes in play. Obviously, it's about your threat to your homeland, and, you know, it should be noted that he's used Western actors to portray, you know, the invaders, if you like. It's about the uneasy détente, shall we say, on that border. You know, the reason why you've got this very largely old population, but all heavily armed. It feels like they've almost been waiting for this moment
1: Because
0: since the
1: they,
0: 50s. You know,
1: right.
0: they've all just been primed and ready for an invasion, and it hasn't come from where they expected it to come. But that doesn't matter. We're going, you know, we're now being invaded. Let's go. And there are other ideas in play under there as well, which are best sort of just discovered on your own. I thought this was you know,

0: a rollicking good time, a real sort of thrill ride. There is certainly room for a second movie should he wish to do so. I mean, the whole movie unfolds in a single day.
1: Yeah.
0: And ends on something of a cliffhanger as well. Ooh. So we might get more. And it's done very well. It's one of the biggest movies in Korea so far. It opened in the US. I'm not sure about the UK, but the US this week as well.
1: Mm.
0: So it'll be interesting to see, you know, how well it does in at the US box office, how well it's received here. But I thought it was great.
1: Brilliant. So let's do another.
0: Okay. I suppose we should mention Practical Magic 2, which is sort of the long-delayed sequel to 1998's tale of... It's sort of a witchy romance with Sandra Bullock and Nicole Kidman as playing siblings who are also witches.
1: Yeah.
0: Do you remember this movie?
1: Vaguely.
0: Yeah, vaguely. I mean, it wasn't a hit when it came out in 98. I was at university, so it wasn't really my bag, so I didn't go see it. So I actually only saw it recently when I knew that the sequel was coming. It didn't do well, but then it has since, over time, you know, through DVD and on cable and whatever,
1: yep,
0: picked up a fanatical fan base, and it seems to be an older demographic, a gay demographic. They seem to love it. Apparently, that's who the film is popular with. It's very camp, you know, and I think it's picked up a sort of unintentional camp classic cult status that that is being wholly embraced. So they have now finally got round to a sequel. Now, the premise is that all of the women in this bloodline, mm-hmm, they're all witches and they're all cursed. You know, ever since the first one was burnt at the stake in Salem hundreds of years ago,
1: it always starts there, doesn't it?
0: Yeah, they are directly related to a woman that happened to, and any man who falls in love with them dies
1: right
0: prematurely.
1: Yep.
0: And so here we cut to many, many years later after the first movie, and Sandra Bullock's character, Sally, has now got two sort of daughters in their 20s that she has lied to. She hasn't told them the truth about their magical powers, mm-hmm, and she hasn't told them about the curse. And then stuff happens, and they are forced to address this, not least because one of them gets engaged.
1: Right.
0: And, witchy stuff ensues. But this movie is very, very bad.
1: Okay.
0: I have to be honest. You know, as I said, the first movie wasn't great, but has become popular. That movie wasn't very good either, but at least it's a movie. At least it had a kind of coherent structure, a beginning, a middle, and an end. And whether you like it, you know, it varies. You had two sisters, one who was very cautious, careful not to fall in love because they knew what would happen, the ramifications of
1: it.
0: And the other sister, played by Nicole Kidman, was reckless and just sort of slept around, you know, had as many boyfriends as she wanted, but kept them at arm's length for the same reason. They dealt with their situation in very different ways. Here, it seems that all of that characterization has gone completely out of the window from the first film. Now Nicole Kidman's character is just kind of dull and quiet, and Sandra Bullock's character is like so filled with sort of grief and guilt and remorse and all the rest of it that she's pretty much completely inert. When her daughter falls in love and ends up going on a quest to a small village in England in order to face her destiny and do something about it, this is only introduced in like the second half of the movie. The first half of the movie...
1: Yeah, forget this one, shall we?
0: It's such a chore, and it's 130 minutes long.
1: Blimey.
0: I was sitting there just going, when will this end? Please, I just wanted one of these witches to fall in love with me so that I would get the curse and die and not have to sit through any more.
1: Feel free.
0: It was terrible.
1: Feel free.
0: It was terrible.
1: All right, then. You've got a minute, or actually, you've got whatever. Have you got any I just want to shut you up. Have you got any honourable mentions?
0: There's a French movie called Good Vibes Only, which is apparently, allegedly inspired by the true story of the invention of the womanizer,
1: okay,
0: which is a sex toy. And that's probably a much better story than the movie. The movie's rubbish. The movie is French rather than German.
1: Yeah.
0: The real toy was invented by Germans. This is a French story. Essentially, a middle-aged woman, she's married, she's got children, she's never had an orgasm, she goes to a...

0: therapist who teaches her how to how to do things, but also says you need to sit down and talk to your husband. And he's very macho and delicate and all the rest of it. And he's also an inventor, so that's convenient. So when he is faced with this situation, he's like, I'm going to invent a toy that will...
1: Do we go down this avenue? Okay, gently. You know that...
0: Which is key.
1: That's kind of historical, isn't it? Going back to Victorian times, that was a therapy that was invented.
0: Well, the idea of the woman, you know, getting any kind of pleasure from sex was a myth and was not to be encouraged and was sinful and, you know, all of these things.
1: Should we just stop now, because I'm just bursting to say stuff and I know I can't.
0: We can. I mean, and so what's frustrating is that there's obviously a lot of great material, a lot of great topics to discuss in this movie and around this movie.
1: Yes.
0: This movie sort of drops the ball in almost every ironically, considering what it's about, is that this fails to satisfy. And I'll leave it there.
1: Rock and roll, remind us what you've been talking about today.
0: Okay, that's called Good Vibes Only, and I don't recommend it. Hope is a great big South Korean action sci-fi thriller. I thought it was super.
1: You loved
0: really,
1: that. It's
0: really,
1: a bit
0: really
1: of a, yeah, fanboy culty if you're into that stuff.
0: Yeah, Practical Magic 2. Even I suspect, for fans of the first one, this is a chore.
1: Oh, yeah.
0: You know, it's long and dull.
1: Nicole
0: and
1: Kidman's found herself in some very dodgy things over the past 5-6 years.
0: I mean, she's working nonstop.
1: Oh,
0: it seems
1: of course.
0: Every week she's got like a new TV movie.
1: And she was playing scary, bad spy masters and stuff, didn't she?
0: And I will say that I am a Sandra Bullock fan.
1: Yeah.
0: And it pains me to say, in this, she was just tedious dull and, you know, nilpoir. None of her great comic timing or energy or anything that she's so good at. There are these two movies dealing with US foreign policy. Once Upon a Time in the Middle East is the big Chinese movie that is in cinemas. It's already taken 2 billion yuan in China. It's massive, and it's actually, you know, pretty good, even if some of its politicking is a little heavy-handed. It works as a movie.
1: Great.
0: And Mayday is this throwback 80s comedy, action comedy about the Cold War, but actually looking at it from a new perspective, and has some interesting jokes to make on the subject. So Ryan Reynolds, Kenneth Branagh on Apple TV+.
1: Nice one. Should we do it again next week?
0: Let's do that.
1: Okay.
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2: Plus we'll have Green Day, Al Stewart, Billy Joel, Ariana Grande, Ray Charles, Ricky Martin, Adele, and our Mystery TV theme tune is this one. It's a UK TV show. But what was it? We will reveal all this Sunday lunchtime from 12 noon right here on Radio 3.

0: port of Moka, and the price of oil hits $108 per barrel. Harbourfront Commission Chairman Ivan Ho says the construction of a new pedestrian walkway at the Praia in Kennedytown will not affect an old seawall there. He made the comment after the Antiquities Advisory Board yesterday classified the wall as a Grade 2 historical structure. Speaking on RTHK, Ho said the authorities had taken the wall into consideration.
1: A lot of factors were considered at the time. We hope the design will allow people to appreciate the historical seawall from different angles. Meanwhile, authorities also have to make sure the future construction work will not compromise the seawall's stability.
0: The High Court has sentenced three former leaders of the group behind the June 4th vigils in their subversion case. Wendy Wong has details.
2: Chow Han Tung of the now-defunct Hong Kong Alliance in Support of Patriotic Democratic Movements of China was sent to 7 years and 3 months in prison. Lee Chek Yen got a 7-year sentence, while Albert Ho was jailed for 5 years and 2 months. The alliance was fined $1.5 million. The court heard that the group continued to promote an end to one-party dictatorship after the national security law took effect in 2020. It found the incitement to subversion offense to be of a serious nature.
0: Cathay Pacific Airways Chief Executive Ronald Lam says he sees great potential for the airline to scale up its use of artificial intelligence. Speaking on RTHK's On Broadcast Drive program, Lam said the company already has more than 120 large-scale AI models in operation, with all office staff using AI tools in their daily work.
3: Over the past year, our AI usage has increased by 200%. I see great potential in this field. However, we still need to strike a balance between safety, reliability, and innovation over AI development.
0: Overseas, the Iran-backed Houthi rebel group has reportedly taken the strategic Yemeni port of Moka. It's just 80 kilometers from the Bab el-Mandeb Strait, which connects the Red Sea and the Gulf of Aden, and through which about 12% of the world's goods are typically shipped. Nazmi Karim reports.
4: The Bab el-Mandeb's importance to global oil supplies has grown since Iran blocked shipping through the nearby Strait of Hormuz during its war with the United States and Israel. Over the summer, Houthi rebels increased attacks against Yemen's internationally recognized government and declared a blockade on Saudi Arabia, which supports it. While the Houthis have their own reasons for fighting the Saudis, the conflict also serves Iran's interest by ramping up pressure on the American allied oil producer as Tehran seeks leverage against the U.S.
0: Oil prices surged after the fall of Moka. The international benchmark Brent crude traded at over $108 per barrel after rising over 6% yesterday. U.S. President Donald Trump says he does not regret going to war against Iran despite the impact it may have on the November U.S. midterm elections. He made the comments during an interview with Fox News host Laura Ingraham.
5: If we hadn't done Iran, you would be cruising to midterm victory. 225 gas. Yeah, and you'd be cruising.
6: Well, you don't know that.
5: Any regrets?
6: No, I don't believe in the word regret. You can always question yourself a little bit. And a few people have asked me that. If I had it to do again, I'd do exactly as I did. I took out their nuclear capability.
0: With many raw materials sourced from the Gulf region, one of the war's knock-on effects is inflation. Philip Navratil is the CEO of the Swiss conglomerate Nestle. He said while the world's biggest packaged food maker had seen little direct impact on sales, its suppliers were under pressure.
7: But you will have, you know, effects, primary effects in terms of inflation, what we buy, in terms of, you know, input costs. Each and every supplier of ours will have some increases in costs. Some of them will come to us and we will have to mitigate them.
0: Canada has agreed on a $350 million Canadian dollar aid package for Ukraine to acquire air defense interceptors. Speaking alongside Ukrainian President Volodymyr Zelensky in Calgary, Canadian Prime Minister Mark Carney also said Ottawa would ramp up drone production for Ukraine and the Canadian Armed Forces, or CAF.
8: We're starting now. This is a key part of our plan to build industrial capacity here in Canada to produce millions of drones within the next 2 years. And today's contracts will increase the number of drones available to the CAF tenfold. Importantly, one-third of all the drones we manufacture will go to support Ukraine's defense of its homeland.
0: Meanwhile, Ukrainian President Vladimir Zelensky said there would be no trilateral meeting on how to end the Russian-Ukraine conflict.

0: like between the Russian parliamentary elections on September 20th. He said Ukrainian and U.S. negotiators were in constant contact, and he hoped for progress in talks on energy and grain at the end of the month after his meeting with U.S. President Donald Trump.
1: All the partners in the world raised the topic of grain, agricultural products, which Russia began to block in the Black Sea. We responded and we did the same, but we have to respond. Otherwise, Russia will never stop this war because we'll never feel this war. And the same about energy. So now we raised the topic of potential outcome on energy and food security. And I think that we can have, and I can be more open after New York meeting with President Trump. I hope that we will find opportunity to do this.
0: There has been skepticism in the U.S. over U.S. President Donald Trump's promise to pay every American adult a $5,000 Trump dividend if his Republican Party retains control of Congress in the November midterm elections. It was not immediately clear how the payment would work or whether it would be legal. It would also cost more than $1 trillion. These New Yorkers gave their views.
2: I'm paying $5 a gallon for gas. Why? Because you want to open up the Hamas states, although they was open when you started this war. Yeah, I believe that later on. When I get $5,000, and I'm hoping that I don't want to get it because I don't want them to win the midterm Republican.
3: Some people would take that and run with it and just go vote for him, you know, just to get the money. Personally, I don't really believe in a lot of the things that they say when it comes to the money. Oh, you know, free, $5,000, nothing is for free.
0: Swiss police say a number of people have been killed and several others injured after a bus carrying a Dutch tour party flipped over in the Alpine east of the country. Police are yet to release exact casualty figures. A reporter asked local police spokesman Roman Rug how easy it was for emergency workers to get to the site.
4: Fortunately, the accident site is relatively accessible. On the one hand, this naturally places high demands on our incident command. On the other hand, it also requires significant resources to care for the injured. This means that many ambulances and rescue helicopters were deployed. Everyone who could be called in was here to manage this incident.
0: Britain has announced a controversial plan to allow mayors in England to impose a levy on paid overnight stays. Supporters of the tourist tax say it'll generate funds for local investment, while the hospitality industry has warned of higher holiday costs and potential job losses. Jamie Clark reports.
5: The overnight levy drew immediate criticism from the hospitality industry. The plan gives mayors the option to tax people a percentage of the cost of their stay. It would apply to short-term commercial accommodation, including hotels, bed and breakfasts, guest houses and holiday rentals. Angela Rayner, Secretary of State for Housing, Communities and Local Government, said this measure will give mayors the choice to raise and reinvest funding where it's needed most. She said it'll help support the local services, public spaces and attractions that both residents and visitors rely on, with decisions taken by people who know the area best. Leon Thompson, Scotland's Executive Director for UK Hospitality, which represents the sector, said the move would hurt British families and could lead to job cuts.
6: For local authorities who are sort of facing difficult times, it's obviously very tempting just to sort of look at sort of some quick opportunities to generate revenue, but it's really important that mayors consider what the economic impact of introducing this tax could be.
5: The industry also argues that British hospitality already pays 20% sales tax, double the norm across much of Europe. Scotland has already moved ahead on the issue. Edinburgh launched a 5% levy in July, capped at 5 nights. Prime Minister Andy Burnham sees the levy as a way of financially empowering local leaders. He said last week the tax would come into force towards the end of the next financial year, with mayors expected to set out spending plans by early 2028.
0: Peruvian President Keiko Fujimori says her country will join the U.S.-led Shield of the Americas coalition against drug cartels. She made the announcement after talks with U.S. Secretary of State Marco Rubio in Lima. Rubio welcomed the move.
7: And very pleased to hear the announcement that Peru will be joining the Shield of the Americas. What is it a shield against? It is a shield against these threats to the sovereignty of these independent nations.

0: It is a shield against these transnational criminal groups that in many cases have more money and better military equipment than the state. That is unacceptable, and the only way to defeat it is to confront it forcefully.
1: An air traffic controller shortage caused flight cancellations and delays at Sydney Airport this morning. That's according to Air Services Australia, the agency responsible for air traffic in the country. The shortage comes as probes continue into recent near misses at the airport. RTHK time, 10 after 1, sports is next.
2: Good afternoon, I'm your AI sports presenter. We begin with tennis, and the stage is set for the women's final at the U.S. Open in New York. Top seed Aryna Sabalenka will face Elena Rybakina in this weekend's championship match as she keeps up her bid for a coveted three-peat at the Grand Slam tournament. Carlos Escuera has more.
3: Despite losing a 99-week hold on the top spot in the world rankings, Sabalenka entered her clash with third seed Jessica Pegula with title aspirations in mind. The Belarusian is eyeing a coveted three-peat at Flushing Meadows, a feat last achieved by the great Serena Williams from 2012 to 2014. And Sabalenka moved a step closer to that achievement in style, moving past home favorite Pegula 7-5, 6-2 in 1 hour and 20 minutes. Sabalenka will head into this weekend's championship match bristling with confidence amid a rollercoaster season as she snuffed out Pegula's dream of a first-ever Grand Slam crown. But one final challenge stands in the way of Sabalenka's quest, and that is Kazakhstan's Elena Rybakina, who ousted 2023 champion Coco Gauff in three sets to reach her maiden final at Flushing Meadows. Rybakina is guaranteed top spot in the women's rankings even if Sabalenka retains her title. Sabalenka and Rybakina have played each other 13 times on the professional tour, with Sabalenka leading their head-to-head series 7-6.
2: In football, Bayern Munich have opened their Champions League campaign with a bang, cruising to a 5-0 win over Norwegian side Bodo Glimt. Manchester United, meanwhile, made a triumphant return to Europe's top-tier competition by beating the champions of Azerbaijan. Nazvi Karim has more.
4: After a 1,003-day absence from Europe's top table, United wasted no time in hitting the ground running against Azerbaijan side Sabah at Old Trafford. Mateus Cunha opened the scoring for the Red Devils in the 27th minute, with Bruno Fernandes and Benjamin Sesko putting Michael Carrick's side 3-0 up just before the interval. Lisandro Martinez struck midway through the second half to put away the visitors for good, sealing the 4-0 win in what was United's 300th match in Europe's Premier Club competition. Elsewhere, Bayern Munich opened their European season with a crushing 5-0 home win over Norwegian side Bodo Glimt. Harry Kane and Alphonso Davies were among those who got on the score sheet for the six-time European champions. But the evening belonged to Jamal Musiala, who was embraced by his teammates after scoring on his return to the squad. The Germany international missed two matches after revealing he was suffering from a neurological condition that caused him to collapse on the pitch in two of Bayern's pre-season friendlies. There were also wins for Italian side Como, who were 4-1 winners over RB Leipzig.
2: And finally, in American football, the San Francisco 49ers crushed the Los Angeles Rams 27-7 in the NFL's first ever regular season game in Australia. 49ers quarterback Brock Purdy threw for three touchdowns to take down their NFC West rivals in Melbourne. LA's newly acquired defensive stars failed to make an impact in the contest, with Myles Garrett being held off the stat sheet with zero tackles. The Rams' defense failed to record a single sack. And that's your look at sport.
1: And this is your look at the weather forecast for this afternoon and tonight. Fine and dry in the afternoon, becoming cloudy with isolated showers tonight. The outlook windier over the weekend, more showers in some areas later tomorrow to Sunday. The weather will improve gradually in the following couple of days. Still a few showers in the morning and at night. Northeastern monsoon is bringing generally fine weather to southern China. Meanwhile, a band of clouds over the northeastern part of the South China Sea is edging closer to the coastal areas gradually. Currently, the temperature is 31 degrees Celsius at the observatory, relative humidity at 52%. And we'll recap our top stories once again. The Harbourfront Commission chairman says the construction of a new walkway in Kennedytown will not affect an old seawall. The Iran-backed Houthi rebel group reportedly takes the strategic Yemeni port of Mocha, and the price of oil hits $108 per barrel. And that is the news from RTHK.
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6: The Brew with Phil Whelan on Radio 3.

Yeah, Suggs from 1998 there with I Am a Man. So it's nearly 20 past one. We're going to talk to another man in a bit. Danny Hicks with Sports and All. Quite a few things to get into today. As you know, the Asian Games kicks off in earnest next week, but the basketball is already happening, apparently. He's going to tell you all about it.

0: Night marks the end of one day and the start of another. 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

0: Tovalo and Stromae. Des Fleurs. What happened to the days when you could just say Bay City Rollers? Do a back and tail of a song. Anyway, it's nearly time for Danny Hicks to say hello for Sports and All. Obvious, usual thing. Let me invite you to join us on Facebook Live. It's at The Brew. He has got a lot to talk about today, and this is our first dip into the Asian Games as well. So how's it going?
1: All right. I'm interested about the Bay City Rollers reference there.
0: Tervaleur and Stromae with a song called Des Fleurs. You know what I mean?
1: Bay City Rollers, a reference for our younger listeners there.
0: They are. Actually, you've hit the nail on the head there.
1: All fun and games. I'm looking forward to, well, for the next few weeks, I'll be on the road. I'm at home in Hong Kong at the moment, but next few weeks I'm going to be on the road because the Asian Games start next week. I'll be flying off to Nagoya in Japan and joining you from there for the next few weeks, and then Singapore Grand Prix to follow and various things. So I'm departing Hong Kong in a few days for the Asian Games. The opening ceremony doesn't start the Asian Games till, doesn't kick off the Asian Games officially till next Saturday, September the 19th. But we've already got action started, as is happens with the same with the Olympics, really. But men's basketball.
0: How come? Is it because there's so much of it, or what's the
1: deal? Because there's men's basketball preliminaries, because basketball and football take so long to play the tournaments.
0: True.
1: Because you have to have rest days in between and so on. So it's hard to fit into 2 weeks. So the men's basketball actually started yesterday. This morning we've had China men's team playing their first game, and they've been successful, 99-61 over Kazakhstan. So a good start for the Chinese team there. So I'll be going next week. We'll be at the opening ceremony next Saturday. It's an amazing event, the Asian Games. I mean, if you ever get a chance to go along to it, anyone, I mean, I've done loads of them now. I mean, it was Hangzhou 3 years ago, Jakarta before that, Incheon, Guangzhou, Doha. I mean, I've gone going back quite a few years. I've done four or five of them now. So, but incredible events. They are Olympics. So in fact, they're bigger than the Olympics. I mean, you've got 17,000 athletes.
0: Gosh,
1: at the Asian
0: big
1: Games,
0: deal,
1: you only get 11,000 at the Olympics. You got the Paris Olympics. You got 17,000 there. You've got more sports. I think there's 34 Olympic sports off the top of my head. We got 43 sports at the Asian Games, and of course you get the uniquely Asian ones like wushu and sepak takraw and kabaddi.
0: Yeah, that's the stuff we want. And BMX.
1: BMX is just about everywhere, isn't it? That's in the Olympics now, I think, the old mountain biking. But, Hong Kong taking a huge team as well. 554 athletes when I checked this morning on the entry list. They're not closed yet, the entry list, so maybe more than that. China taking 773 athletes. I mean, put this in perspective, like Great Britain took 500 or so to the Olympics, and Hong Kong are taking more to the Asian Games. I mean, Japan are the hosts. You expect them to have a big entry. Of course they do, 890. But then you go down to, this is the beauty of the Asian Games, you go down to little old places like Brunei.
0: Yeah.
1: Got six athletes in the Games. Five of them are in wushu and one in karate. So wushu's one of these Asian martial arts, which I don't quite understand, so please don't ask me to. But yeah, we got high hopes for a lot of the Hong Kong team, of course. Tai Chi Ko in gold. Talk about my two favourite sports, golf and rugby, both defending gold medals. Tai Chi Ko in the men's golf, which he won 3 years ago in Hangzhou, and the Hong Kong boys in the rugby, going the rugby sevens, going for a third Asian Games gold in a row. And you know, Tai Chi's been in good form. He's second on the Asian Tour Order of Merit. Good Hong Kong team in golf, actually. He'd be joined on the men's side by Matthew Cheung, who's been doing very well on the Asian Tour as well. He's in the top 30 of the Asian Tour. Order of Merit, Matthew Cheung, 30 now. And Jason Hack, we like to think of him as a bit of a veteran because he burst through all those years ago at the Hong Kong Open as a youngster making the cut as a 14-year-old. But he's only 32, Jason. Been playing very well on

0: on the China tour mainly this year and a bit on the Asian tour. So that's the men's team, and we've got the women's team are a bit younger. Ginny Ding leads them, 24 years old, our ladies European tour player in great form. And then Sophie Han, who's only still 19, and Ariana Lau, 18. They were both at the last Asian Games. I mean, there's really fresh-faced little girls. I remember speaking to them at last Asian Games, Hangzhou, but they've got that much more experience under their belt now. So they'll be taking on. In golf, it's fascinating because you get some of the best players in the world, especially Korea, China in the women's game, Koreans in the men's game, and so on. So there's going to be some stiff competition again. But come on, Tai Chi, see if you can retain that gold medal.
1: He's a good boy.
0: Be more of that next week, of course. I'll be actually on the ground, and we'll be a day away from the opening ceremony. So I'll bring you that Asian Games news and much, much more over the next two, three Fridays live from Nagoya. But in the meantime, this morning over in the US, it's been the US Open Tennis semi-finals for the women. And the final, we now know, will be between the defending champion, Aryna Sabalenka.
1: Yeah.
0: Looking to become only the third woman in the Open era to win the title 3 years running after Serena Williams, 2012 to 2014, I think, and Chris Evert back in the 1970s. So no mean feat. And she will face Elena Rybakina. They both won their semis this morning. Now, Aryna Sabalenka at the moment is world number one, but Elena Rybakina will become world number one on Monday, the way the rankings work out. So basically, you've got number one against number two, whichever way round you want to do it, in the women's final. Well, Sabalenka this morning, she's had a bit of a rough season, actually. She hasn't won a tournament since March, when she completed the sort of sunshine double of Indian Wells in California and the Miami Open. But she raced past Jessica Pegula, the world number three, this morning, 7-5, 6-2, and was in irresistible form, back somewhere near her best, Sabalenka. And, you know, she was talking afterwards about her lacklustre season, but she's just really pleased to get through this one and get some support from quite a partisan New York crowd.
2: No complaints. I'm just super happy that I was able to pull out such tennis. Last match I played against Jessica, it was almost impossible for me to get the win. So I'm super happy that I was able to play such tennis in front of you all. Thank you for the atmosphere and honestly, guys, you're the best. Your respect to me is priceless, and I really appreciate that. I know that you wanted her to win, it's obvious, but thank you for being so respectful to me. Thank you. Love you guys. Thank you.
0: Yeah, not easy playing.
1: How cool was that, right?
0: Yeah, it was. Not easy playing in New York in front of an American crowd against an American in a night match where they can get quite rowdy, but I think she's won them over. She's the two-time defending champion there.
1: Yeah.
0: And as for Jessica Pegula, who's, you know, always the bridesmaid, it seems, at Grand Slam. She's never won one. She's always getting to the quarterfinals, semis, and occasional final, and world number three, but never seems to make that breakthrough. She spoke to the media afterwards and really paid tribute to the way Sabalenka played and said, you know, what could she do?
3: I mean, I think that's definitely, I mean, you can ask her. Probably the best match she's played this year. I mean, I thought her level was insanely high. Maybe she felt a little bit off at the beginning, but I felt like we were both playing well, serving well. And then, yeah, I don't know. She played insane. She played super high level. Honestly, I don't really know if there was much I could do today.
0: Yeah, and there wasn't a lot she could do the way Sabalenka was playing, to be honest. But there was a lot Coco Gauff could have done, the other American in the semifinals against Elena Rybakina, because she won the first set of the second semi-final, 6-3, and then had chances to win the match. But Rybakina has shown why she's going to be the new world number one, Australian Open champion this year, of course, and beat Sabalenka in the final there. And it's a repeat of that, because she won in the end 3-6, 6-4, 6-4. And that final would be in the small hours of Sunday morning, our time. Before that, we got the men's semi-finals tomorrow.
1: Mm-hmm.
0: And there will be an American in the men's final, because the second match on is Francis Tiafoe against Ben Shelton, two Americans. Francis Tiafoe's played in Hong Kong a couple of times, actually, in the men's tournament here, so people may well know him, against Ben Shelton, who's really been the sensation of the tournament so far, the number 8 seed American. He beat Carlos Alcaraz.

0: Alcaraz in an epic match a couple of nights ago, which went to the latest finish ever at US Open, 3:34 a.m. it finished after a match tiebreak in the fifth set. I mean, ridiculous scheduling again from Grand Slams. I won't go on about it again because I will I'm in Melbourne in January and I talk to you because I'm sure we'll have some 2, 3, 4 a.m. finishes there. We always do. The other semi-final will be the number one seed, Alex Zverev. Number one seed because Jannik Sinner's not here, the world number one.
1: Yeah.
0: He will play Karen Khachanov, unseeded Russian, in the other semi. So we guarantee one American in the US Open final in the men's. That will be on Sunday night, so it's Monday morning our time. And if a US, if an American should win it, of course, they'll be the first American to win a Grand Slam tournament since, would you believe, Andy Roddick in 2003.
1: That was a generation ago.
0: Well. Yeah, absolutely. 23 years since an American man. It seems incredible because we would have grown up in the era of, you know, Jimmy Connors, John McEnroe, Andre Agassi, Jim Courier, Pete Sampras. They were winning Grand Slams every year and no American for 23 years. So yeah, maybe Ben Shelton is the man to break that duck. Andre Agassi won the last of his Grand Slams in 2003 as well. That's how far back it goes. I mean, he's like an old man on the commentary team these days.
1: Yeah. But,
0: anyway, it'll be fascinating to watch over the weekend. A great matchup in the women's, number one against number two. And possibility of an American Open champion at their home Grand Slam for the first time in a long time. Anyway, what we have got also this weekend is new ground for Formula One because they're going to Madrid and a new circuit.
1: Is this and the one with
0: Have you seen it? Yeah, it's called the Mad Ring, but it's spelt Mad Ring. So I think it is going to be fairly mad as well. It's basically a street circuit, but it's got 22 bends, it's got straights, and it's got this incredible corner called the Monumental, It's 270 degrees, so that's more than 180, obviously. So it goes around three quarters of a circle. It's banked 24 degrees. It's 550 metres long. Yeah. It's surrounded by grandstands that are going to hold 45,000 people on this bend. And
1: is it a bit NASCAR? Is that?
0: Yeah. The cars are going to exit this bend.
1: Yeah.
0: Upwards of 300 kilometres an hour,
1: blimey,
0: which is getting on for...
1: Tim was getting all excited about this the other day as well.
0: It's getting on for almost 200 miles an hour.
1: Yeah, enough.
0: On the exit of the bend.
1: That's just ridiculous.
0: And being basically a street circuit, it's built near Madrid Airport around a kind of big exhibition centre there, and there are some streets on it, are some conventional streets, and there's some purpose-built bits, but make no mistake, it's a street circuit, and therefore it's a bit like Singapore. It's got walls and barriers, and it's going to be unforgiving, so it's going to be mad. There's going to be red flags. The drivers have never driven it before except in a simulator, so it's
1: They would have done a lot of simulator though, surely.
0: Yeah,
1: you know what I mean?
0: They will, but you know, they've got three practice sessions to figure it out.
1: Yeah.
0: But the managing director of the new circuit, the Madrid circuit, is a guy called Luis Garcia Abad. And he's been talking about the new circuit and this new curve. And he says they've created something special.
2: For sure, La Monumental, Turn 12, is huge. It's amazing. I really wanted to have an iconic part of the circuit. We will have more than 30,000 people around this corner. And it's quite spectacular.
0: But what do the drivers think about it? They're the people that matter, aren't they? They're the ones that got to negotiate this.
1: But before you move on, Danny, I mean, we all keep saying Mad Ring. Obviously, that's not lost on them, is it? Is that clever? Is that a clever name?
0: I don't know. I mean, it might just be Spanish for whatever, but I quite like it.
1: It's cool. It's very cool.
0: Yeah, and as we said, you know, the drivers will have only ever driven it in sims before. There's been one F3 race there, which was a bit mental as well, with a lot of red flags, as a sort of test race. We'll come to that in a bit. But
1: yeah.
0: The current world champion, Lando Norris, says it's going to be very challenging because there's only so much you can do in a simulator.
3: I mean, there's only so much you can do. You can't prepare as much as you can normally, so you just have to try and maybe spend a bit more time on the simulator and trying to understand the flow of things and what's good, what happens with the battery when you use different lines, all of this different stuff. But honestly, three practice sessions is enough.
0: And of course, Mercedes driver George Russell is one who'll be tackling it for the first time. He's really looking forward to it, but he agrees it's going to be absolutely bonkers.
4: Yeah, it seems a wild track, to be fair. I would probably put it in the top two or the top of the most risky circuits of the whole season. When I heard there was 20 red flags in the F3 test, I was quite surprised. Then I drove it on the sim and I was surprised then there was only 20 red flags, you know, so it's mental.
0: It's mental, yeah. So highly recommend you watching this in practice and seeing how they get on. It's going to be fast, it's going to be furious, there's going to be a few cars in the wall. So the timings are the first practice on a brand new circuit, never raced before. 7:30 tonight if you want to catch that, and then second practice 11 o'clock tonight. Third practice 6:30 tomorrow. Qualifying, which Russell was also saying, it's a bit like Singapore, so qualifying is going to be really important because it's not going to be the easiest circuit to overtake on. I don't think it's going to be as bad as Singapore for overtaking. It's going to be more like Azerbaijan, where they've got that funny street circuit with lots of bends and things and a slow twisty bit and fast bits. I think it's going to be more like that. The qualifying will be 10 o'clock tomorrow night in the race, 9 o'clock Sunday night. Don't miss the race. I think it's going to be an absolute belter. And we had an absolute belter in Monza last weekend. Quick turnaround for the drivers from Italy to Spain. And it was incredible. Kimi Antonelli, the championship leader, still only just 20 years old, started at 19th on the grid and won the race, his home Grand Prix, the first Italian to win the Italian Grand Prix for donkey's years. And incredible scenes and just the day of his life, really, for that young man. It doesn't get much better than that. But for the darlings, the other darlings of the Monza crowd, the Ferrari team, not such a great day. Lewis Hamilton and Charles Leclerc colliding on the first bend. Charles Leclerc then stacking it in the barriers on the second lap, and really nasty crash, actually. 50 G's when he hit the wall. He's recovered and he will be racing this weekend, but there was some doubt over whether he might get knocked past the concussion. The concussion protocols and so on. Shows you how good and how safe these cars are these days, though, mind you. But Lewis was raging about it afterwards because, you know, he felt Charles pushed him off the track. Lewis lost six places on the first lap, having been going for third place from the grid starting fourth. Could have been right in the mix there for a podium. Instead, he was kind of relegated back by what happened with his teammate. They've spoken. They've agreed it won't happen again. I think Charles Leclerc put his hands up and said it was my
1: fair
0: fault.
1: Enough.
0: And I'll look at it different. So fair play to him. And Lewis spoke about it in the paddock overnight. And he said, look, we're all big boys. We can deal with it.
3: I think the fact that we are grown-ups and are able to communicate with each other, which we have, I'm really firstly happy that he's really healthy and he's back here this weekend, because we need him in the fight to challenge Mercedes together. And the great thing, I think, the communication between John and Benedetto and Fred and his drivers are really, really great. You know, we all sit down and talk afterwards and squash it and move on.
0: It's got all the elements of being a classic, I think, this weekend. You know, you've got unforgiving barriers. You've got drivers in teams who talk a good game, but then when it comes to push and shove around the corners, they sometimes do something else. We're going to have red flags. It's going to shake it up. Qualifying is going to be important. I'm looking forward to it. And this mad, monumental 270-degree banked curve at 300 kilometres an hour is going to be something to behold. So let's see how it goes. I mean, with these new cars, though, it's not questions in the sims, I guess. It's also a question of working out where you can harvest power, because, you know, you've got this split between electrical and conventional internal combustion power. Gosh. You have to harvest your electricity. You have to deploy it in certain places.
1: I reckon the sim industry's probably gone through the roof these past few months, hasn't it? New models and everything.
0: A lot of drivers don't like driving in sims. I know Lewis doesn't. I mean, he does it because you have to, but...
1: Yeah.
0: they much prefer to kind of feel the bumps under their wheels and in the seat of their pants as they're driving and see where the best bits are.
1: Don't they have bumps?
0: So I think it's going to be interesting, because I think in the first practice they'll very much feel out the layout of the track and get to know it from the drivers, and then we'll see them get quicker and quicker and quicker as the weekend goes on. So looking forward to that. Finally, for a change, because we normally sort of kick off with football on these bulletins every Friday. See what I did there?
1: Yeah.
0: I'll give you a red card if you're not careful. See what I did there? Football. Champions League has been back this week. It's been a big week in Europe. And all the big teams and all the British teams did really well. There's absolutely no shocks in the Champions League. I don't know quite how to read into that, whether it means that there is an elite few clubs and the rest are just not at the races, or whether it's just one of those weeks. Because last night, Manchester United beat Sabah 4-0. Bayern Munich won 5-0. Barcelona the night before won 5-1. Liverpool beat Atletico 2-1. Arsenal beat Napoli in Naples. PSG, the two times holders, they won 6-1 against Slovan Bratislava. Aston Villa won. They've been struggling in the league, haven't, you know, hardly got a point in the Football League, but they won in the Champions League.
1: Mm-hmm.
0: Manchester City won away at Porto, and Real Madrid beat Inter Milan. So all the big boys and all the British clubs starting off great. And Manchester United, as I say, overnight, last night, were one of them. Back in the Champions League with under Michael Carrick. No shocks, thankfully. A good result. Benjamin Sesko given a start, who's been suffering an injury up front. He scored another goal, having scored at the weekend. And all in all, Michael Carrick, the Manchester United manager, was quite a happy chappy.
5: Clean sheet was important. It always is, but I think it was important for us tonight. And played some really good football, attacked well, and managed to make changes and get players on the pitch we wanted to expose to that, who haven't really had it as much. And delighted with all the individuals, really, and in the end, it's just a really positive night for us.
0: Yeah, and the confidence boost is needed, because next up on Sunday, Manchester United host Manchester City.
1: Ooh.
0: Flying high at the top of the table. Man City, they are top in after three games on goal difference from Arsenal. But, they won in the week as well. Manchester derby, bragging rights. First one for Enzo Maresca, Manchester City. First one since he's been kind of full-time manager for Michael Carrick. Looks like he's got pretty much a full-strength squad to choose from. Chose to rest Marcus Rashford last night, didn't bring him in off the bench. I mean, he's got a few selection headaches, actually, for Sunday, because he's got quite a few players up front now to choose from, with Sesko coming back into starting form, and Marcus Rashford back from Barcelona and others. So I think it's going to be a good one. That's the highlight of the weekend. 4:30 UK kickoff Sunday afternoon, so that's 11:30 for us Sunday night. We'll watch the Manchester derby, always a great occasion. So that's the highlight of a packed Premier League schedule. We've just got two weekends and then we go into an extended international break. It's going to be like a 3-week international break this year, which I'm sure a lot, you know, you feel like the season's just started, and then the player, and we just had a World Cup. Do we really need the players going off on international duty again? Well, they will be.
1: Aww.
0: But we will kick off tomorrow with five games at 10 o'clock tomorrow night. Aston Villa against Forest, Bournemouth against Brentford. Aston Villa, I'd say they're one in Europe, but they've only got 1 point in the league so far.
1: Yeah.
0: Bournemouth against, but mind you, we said that about last year. Villa were down the bottom for after 5, 6, 7 games. Yeah, and they finished up in the Champions League. So, you know, it's hard to gauge at this time of year. They have had to rebuild the side. They're looking quite good. I think Unai Emery is just a genius as a manager. He'll get it right for them, certainly in the league. But they will play Nottingham Forest tomorrow. Say Bournemouth against Brentford, Chelsea against Hull. That's an interesting one, because Chelsea, many people's idea of possible contenders for the title this year, especially as they're not in Europe. But who is a possible contender of the title if you look at the table at the moment? Hull City, they're in third place. I mean, is their bubble going to burst, or can they keep it going? Can they be the Leicester City of, you know, this season? And we all remember Leicester being up there in 2016 and everyone thinking, well, eventually they're going to fall away. They didn't. Chelsea v Hull. So that's third against fourth, would you believe? Hull in third against Chelsea in fourth. Bit mad, that. Then we've got Crystal Palace against Ipswich and Liverpool against Fulham.

0: Fulham yet to get a point, unfortunately, and their manager, Arbeloa, former Real Madrid manager, he's favourite for the sack.
1: Okay.
0: Favourite to be the first manager to get the sack in the Premier League. And three defeats so far, and if there's another one, international break coming up, that's the time when managers get sacked, isn't it? I don't want to wish him ill because I think he's a great manager, but obviously problems there at the club. Evening game, evening kick-off Saturday night, Tottenham against Everton, 5:30. So that's what, 5:30 doing the mass, 12:30 our time. And there is an evening game Saturday night, Sunderland against Arsenal. We've also got Coventry, another team with no points so far under Frank Lampard. Three defeats at home to Brighton Hove Albion, trying to get off the mark there, Coventry. That's at 9:30 Sunday night our time. And the Monday night game is Leeds against Newcastle. So please look forward to football-wise. I'm looking forward to the Asian Games next week. I'm especially looking forward to the madness of the Madrid Madring Grand Prix this weekend because it's going to be an absolute belter. And we've got the US Open tennis finals. I mean, there's other things going on as well. We just had an NFL game in Melbourne this morning, would you believe? 49ers beat
1: You're getting
0: the
1: very excited to get it's on the all... plane again, aren't you, and hit Japan.
0: Yeah, and if that's not good enough for you, there's a bit of Irish Open golf from a wild and windy Irish coast where Rory McIlroy, Shane Lowry and all those boys, John Rahm and everyone are playing and battling the elements. That's on
1: Brilliant.
0: This evening as well. So, yeah. It's a great weekend for sport, and it's a great month or so coming up in our region.
1: Yeah, well,
0: because after the Asian Games, Singapore Grand Prix, we've got the Macau Open Golf, and then we've got the Hong Kong Open Golf. So, what's not to love? Next 6 weeks,
1: brilliant.
0: I am in my element.
1: Sports and all on tour, Danny. Have a brilliant time. I'll catch you on tour next week. Bye bye for now.
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Surfaces on Radio 3 and your way. So big, big thank you to Danny Hicks, as always. He's going to be coming to you live from Japan next week, as he said. So that should be a bit of fun. Time for a couple more before the news at 2. It's Nick Kershaw.

I won't let the sun go down on me. Right, let's say goodbye. Last brew of the week. A couple of minutes until the news at 2. Stick around, of course, Steve James taking you through until 5. I'll be back with you on Monday. And hope you enjoy the rest of what has become a lovely day. Here in Hong Kong, have a brilliant weekend. Bye for now.

RTHK, the news at 2 with Peter Caveos. Harborfront Commission Chairman Ivan Ho says the construction of a new pedestrian walkway at the Praia in Kennedytown will not affect an old seawall there. He made the comment after the Antiquities Advisory

0: Wendy Wong with details.
1: Chow Han Tung of the now-defunct Hong Kong Alliance in Support of Patriotic Democratic Movements of China was sent to 7 years and 3 months in prison. Lee Chuck-yen got a 7-year sentence, while Albert Ho was jailed for 5 years and 2 months. The alliance was fined $1.5 million. The court heard that the group continued to promote an end to one-party dictatorship after the national security law took effect in 2020. It found the incitement to subversion offense to be of a serious nature.
0: Cathay Pacific Airways Chief Executive Ronald Lam says he sees great potential for the airline to scale up its use of artificial intelligence. Speaking on RTHK's On Broadcast Drive program, Lam said the company already has more than 120 large-scale AI models in operation, with all office staff using AI tools in their daily work.
2: Over the past year, our AI usage has increased by 200%. I see great potential in this field. However, we still need to strike a balance between safety, reliability, and innovation over AI development.
0: Overseas, the Iran-backed Houthi rebel group has reportedly taken the strategic Yemeni port of Mocha. It's just 80 kilometers from the Bab el-Mandeb Strait, which connects the Red Sea and the Gulf of Aden, and through which about 12% of the world's goods are typically shipped. Nazvi Karim reports.
3: The Bab el-Mandeb's importance to global oil supplies has grown since Iran blocked shipping through the nearby Strait of Hormuz during its war with the United States and Israel. Over the summer, Houthi rebels increased attacks against Yemen's internationally recognized government and declared a blockade on Saudi Arabia, which supports it. While the Houthis have their own reasons for fighting the Saudis, the conflict also serves Iran's interest by ramping up pressure on the American allied oil producer as Tehran seeks leverage against the U.S.
0: Oil prices surged after the fall of Mocha. The international benchmark Brent crude traded at over $108 per barrel after rising over 6% yesterday. U.S. President Donald Trump says he does not regret going to war against Iran despite the impact it may have on the November U.S. midterm elections. He made the comments during an interview with Fox News host Laura Ingraham.
4: If we hadn't done Iran, you would be cruising to midterm victory. 225 gas. Yeah, I mean, you'd be cruising.
5: Well, you don't know that.
4: Any regrets?
5: No, I think. I don't believe in the word regret. You can always question yourself a little bit. And a few people have asked me that. If I had it to do again, I'd do exactly as I did. I took out their nuclear capability.
0: With many raw materials sourced from the Gulf region, one of the war's knock-on effects is inflation. Philip Navratil is the CEO of the Swiss conglomerate Nestle. He said while the world's biggest packaged food maker had little direct impact on sales, its suppliers were under pressure.
6: But you will have, you know, effects, primary effects in terms of inflation, what we buy, in terms of, you know, input costs. Each and every supplier of ours will have some increases in costs. Some of them will come to us and we will have to mitigate them.
0: An air traffic controller shortage caused flight cancellations and delays at Sydney Airport this morning. That's according to Air Services Australia, the agency responsible for air traffic in the country. The shortage comes as probes continue into recent near misses at the airport. And now the weather forecast for this afternoon and tonight. Fine, dry and hot in the afternoon, becoming cloudy with isolated showers tonight. The outlook, windier over the weekend, more showers in some areas later tomorrow to Sunday. And the weather will improve gradually in the following couple of days. Still a few showers in the morning and at night. Regionally, the northern monsoon is bringing generally fine weather to southern China. Currently, the temperature is 32 degrees Celsius at the observatory. Relative humidity is only 52%. The news from RTHK.

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1: Stop that. Please, Your Mightiness.
2: Right. Okay, gang. Let's go.
3: All I have to do is speak into this microphone and play music.
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5: Steve James.
6: Yeah, whatever.

got the 192. It's Blossoms featuring Declan McKenna from Radio 3. Chesterfield, good afternoon. Welcome to the Friday Drive. You and I live until 5. Let's see, what have I jotted down for today? Forget the fountain of youth. Your family tree might hold the secret to a longer life. Why do I get the feeling I've read that before? Am I reading yesterday's notes? Where did we leave off yesterday? Let me have a look. I was asking for advice for those starting their first job. The best dressed person at work does the least work. And I think we actually got Jeff coming in here yesterday with a piece of paper looking busy. You want a gig?

Oh, yeah. Oh, yeah. Yeah, when I was going through yesterday's entries into the lame survey of the day, advice on going to work for the first time, your very first job, Mel had posted, always be seen holding a piece of paper and promotion will follow, at which point Jeff Chung walked into the studio with holding a piece of paper. So, I've put in the paperwork. Later on, we've got a latte change, we've got a Yelp whelp, and a couple of contributions to It Must Be True Because You Heard It on the Radio. All this and a lot, lot less between now and five. Christina!

early days, Christina Aguilera. I was checking the entertainment news today and I could not quite believe what I was seeing at the tippity-top. The fact that the Spice Girls are re-releasing an entire

There, so if you're planning any mighty gift, maybe for Christmas, all of the Spice Girls singles are being re-released. If you wanna be my lover. In a nice big box set for you to gift to someone. Oh, the joy. Ode to joy.

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0: And it's time for the news headlines.
4: The chairman of the Harbourfront Commission, Ivan Ho, says the construction of a new walkway in Kennedy Town will not affect an old seawall. Secretary for Labour and Welfare Chris Sun says the government has no plans to cap the number of arrivals under its various talent admission schemes. And the chief executive of Cathay Pacific Airways, Ronald Lam, says he sees great potential for the airline to scale up its adoption of artificial intelligence. Speaking on an RTHK program, Lam stressed that AI is only

Sandy Shaw, Dusty Springfield. And RTHK Radio 3, the Friday Drive. Thank you for having Radio 3 nearby. I've got a lame survey rolling this afternoon. It's signs that your company healthcare plan is not working so well. Signs your company healthcare plan isn't working so well. Stevie D's joining in. Sick leave next year. Iris Mile Paul, the company's new head of occupational health, is a witch doctor. The only proctologist covered by the plan is Gus from Roto-Rooter. Thank you, Mike. Your primary care physician is wearing trousers you donated to Oxfam last month. That signs your company healthcare plan isn't working so well. The only expense covered 100% in your plan is embalming. Your annual breast exam is now conducted at the airport at the immigration line. Your Prozac now comes in different colours with little M's written on them. Keep those coming in to Steve James on Facebook. Thank you.

That's when they ruled the world. Coldplay on RTHK, Radio 3. Top story this hour for this wireless extravaganza. And it's coffee time, kids, as we... Have you felt the slight, that wonderful time of year where there's a slight... It's still warm, but there's a change in the air, in the breeze on the way in at the tippy top of Broadcast Drive today. Just felt it's like... Yes, a turn into the lovely weeks and a couple of months of hopefully really nice weather. Stay tuned. Download the Freddy the Weatherman app. And as the season adjusts, so do the all changes. Adjusting to that season are the coffee shops. And maybe Pumpkin Spice has had its 15 minutes of... or 15 years of fame. For the very first time in a decade, McDonald's is not going to offer a pumpkin spice latte this fall. Now, I don't know if that happens in Hong Kong anyway. But the fast food chain is introducing a caramel apple pie latte. A latte. As its sole seasonal coffee flavour. The move comes on... comes as consumers appear increasingly interested in more unusual coffee flavours.

0: Data Central found that 99% more coffee shops are offering apple pie flavours this year.
1: Oh, really?
0: While 49% feature caramel apple. The pumpkin spice latte isn't disappearing, though. About a quarter of consumers still consider pumpkin an appealing coffee flavour. An appalling coffee flavour. And with Starbucks firmly owning the pumpkin spice crown, Mickey D's says that it's betting that apples are going to be the next big thing in the fall drinks. To be honest, you kind of had me at caramel, but you really had me at pie. I want to talk to you. The last time we talked, Mr. Smith, you reduced...

0: Ah, you see, it's everything Perry Martin said it was going to be. The crossover of the big, big country names. John Mayer joining in with Lainey Wilson this time round on Radio 3. Sorry, just got some engineers in just testing the telephone line. Excuse me. I think it's working. Hello? Who's this?
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1: 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It's a UK TV show. But what was it? We will reveal all this Sunday lunchtime from 12 noon right here on Radio 3.
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8: The Elderly Healthcare Voucher is a powerful weapon for protecting the elderly. It has been upgraded with the launch of the Pilot Reward Scheme, which will run through end 2028. When you spend at least $1,000 of healthcare vouchers per year on designated primary healthcare services, an extra $500 reward goes to your voucher account automatically for spending more on services like health assessment, disease screening, and chronic disease management. 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
9: What was I, born yesterday?

0: RTHK, the news at 3 with Peter Caveos. Harborfront Commission Chairman Ivan Ho says the construction of a new pedestrian walkway at the Pry in Kennedy Town will not affect an old seawall there. He made the comment after the Antiquities Advisory Board yesterday classified the wall as a Grade 2 historical structure. Speaking on RTHK, Ho said the authorities had taken the wall into consideration.
1: A lot of factors were considered at the time. We hope the design will allow people to appreciate the historical seawall from different angles. Meanwhile, authorities also have to make sure the future construction work will not compromise the seawall's stability.
0: Secretary for Labor and Welfare Chris Sun says the government has no plans to cap the number of arrivals coming to the SAR

0: contribution to the SAR's economic development.
1: Broadly, talent schemes here in Hong Kong could be divided into two categories. The one is work-related. So first of all, you have to have a job. Your application is processed by your employer. So for this group of talents, you can rest assured they are needed by us because there are jobs waiting them to be filled. The second one is talent-specific. So it's based on the talent individuals, either that they are earning a lot of money or they are a graduate from the top universities all over the world. It's through the visa renewal that we ensure that they have either a job or they have set up company on their own. So the more we have, that means the more they're contributing to our economy and the better for our community.
0: Cathay Pacific Airways Chief Executive Ronald Lam says he sees great potential for the airline to scale up its use of artificial intelligence. Speaking on RTHK's On Broadcast Drive program, Lam said the company already has more than 120 large-scale AI models in operation, with all office staff using AI tools in their daily work.
2: Over the past year, our AI usage has increased by 200%. I see great potential in this field. However, we still need to strike a balance between safety, reliability, and innovation over AI development.
0: The High Court has sentenced three former leaders of the group behind the June 4th vigils in their subversion case. Wendy Wong with details.
3: Chow Han Tung of the now-defunct Hong Kong Alliance in Support of Patriotic Democratic Movements of China was sent to 7 years and 3 months in prison. Lee Chek Yen got a 7-year sentence, while Albert Ho was jailed for 5 years and 2 months. The alliance was fined $1.5 million. The court heard that the group continued to promote an end to one-party dictatorship after the national security law took effect in 2020. It found the incitement to subversion offense to be of a serious nature.
0: The Iran-backed Houthi rebel group has reportedly taken the strategic Yemeni port of Mocha. It's just 80 kilometers from the Bab al-Mandeb Strait, which connects the Red Sea and the Gulf of Aden, and through which about 12% of the world's goods are typically shipped. Nazvi Karim reports.
4: The Bab al-Mandeb's importance to global oil supplies has grown since Iran blocked shipping through the nearby Strait of Hormuz during its war with the United States and Israel. Over the summer, Houthi rebels increased attacks against Yemen's internationally recognized government and declared a blockade on Saudi Arabia, which supports it. While the Houthis have their own reasons for fighting the Saudis, the conflict also serves Iran's interest by ramping up pressure on the American allied oil producer as Tehran seeks leverage against the U.S.
0: U.S. President Donald Trump says he does not regret going to war against Iran, despite the impact it may have on the November U.S. midterm elections. He made the comments during an interview with Fox News host Laura Ingraham.
5: If we hadn't done Iran, you would be cruising to midterm victory. 225 gas.
6: Yeah,
5: and I mean, you'd be cruising.
6: Well, you don't know that.
5: Any regrets?
6: No, I don't believe in the word regret. You can always question yourself a little bit. And a few people have asked me that. If I had it to do again, I'd do exactly as I did. I took out their nuclear capability.
0: Look at the weather forecast for this afternoon and tonight. Fine, dry, and hot in the afternoon, becoming cloudy with isolated showers tonight. Outlook windier over the weekend. Currently, the temperature is 32 degrees Celsius at the observatory, relative humidity of 56%. The news from RTHK.
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Always smooth, always very funky. Bill Withers and Use Me. Around about the same time-ish, in the early 70s, Joni Mitchell, Free Man in Paris, on Radio 3. Good afternoon, the Friday Drive, looking at movie news. There's a bit of a crossover here. The Now You See Me franchise is bringing its signature movie magic to New York City, and that will be for Christmas. Now You See Me, live, a stage illusion spectacular inspired by the blockbuster film series. My mate Ari will be interested in this. Unsurprisingly, Jesse Eisenberg, Woody Harrelson, Isla Fisher and Dave Franco, who played a group of master illusionists known as the Four Horsemen in the movies, will not be pulling off tricks on stage. Instead, a new quartet of world-class magicians will be stepping into their roles. Now You See Me Live combines high-tech illusions, solo stunts, large-scale spectacles. Large-scale spectacles? Created specifically for the live production. Performances begin November the 11th at Al Hirschfeld Theatre. According to People, they'll be playing for about 8 weeks. Domestic ticket pre-sales for Avengers Doomsday, that's in America, have crossed $50 million for pre-booked ticket, pre-sales tickets. Still over 3 months before the film comes out, which is a great start for the upcoming Marvel Cinematic Universe installment, which hits the big screen December 18. It's going to be huge worldwide. Audiences are gravitating towards premium formats, with over 70% of sales going to Infinity Visions tickets. The July trailer, just the trailer, the ad, the promo for the film, ranks as the second biggest movie trailer launch of all time and Disney's most viewed trailer in history.

0: bad, but for once, I'm innocent.
1: So what? We can still do something. Come on, boys. Let's do something.
2: Like what?

0: working Elton John into a Friday afternoon, and that a Philadelphia Freedom, which he loves, loves, loves. Yes, he does.
1: It must be true, because I heard it on the radio. It must be true, it must be true.
0: Found a station. Good. All right. It must be true, because you heard it on the radio. They're wacky, but they're true. A blind British man who drove 150 miles at night while drunk, despite having a no licence, has received a suspended prison sentence. 50-year-old Anthony Hall took his partner's car without permission after they'd reportedly shared four bottles of wine. Police stopped him on a highway after he was seen swerving between lanes and onto the shoulder. Four bottles of wine, blind. He told the cops that he'd gone blind about 2 years ago, but could still see some lights, and had followed the lights of a truck to navigate the motorway. He's made the newspapers in that neck of the woods. Official charge, driving blind while blind drunk.
2: What? What are you talking about?
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10: The chairman of the Harbourfront Commission, Ivan Ho, says the construction of a new walkway in Kennedy Town will not affect an old seawall. Secretary for Labour and Welfare Chris Sun says the government has no plans to cap the number of arrivals under its various talent admission schemes. And the chief executive of Cathay Pacific Airways, Ronald Lam, says he sees great potential for the airline to scale up its adoption of artificial intelligence. Speaking on an RTHK program, Lam stressed that AI is only used to minimize repetitive tasks and assist human workers rather than replace them. More news at 4 o'clock.
0: End of intermission. Part 2.

0: Marsha Griffiths, Feel Like Jumping. John Holt, Tommy McCook a little while ago, Stealing. The Friday afternoon drive, getting ready to launch today's 4:45 club for you to join in with, if you so desire. Meantime, it's an idea with Raphael.
1: Hello, Steve. Bonjour, Raph here. In a hyper-connected world that's dominated by endless social media notifications and screen addiction, a surprising cultural movement is sweeping through younger generations. And that is the triumphant return of classic Nokia tactile button phones. Millions of people are intentionally ditching addictive smartphones in favor of durable dumb phones that only handle crystal clear calls and basic text messages. But behind this nostalgia-driven consumer comeback lies a fascinating technological story. Nokia's legendary, world-shaping patent history that quietly built the foundation of modern wireless telecommunications. During the late 1990s and early 2000s, Nokia's research labs pioneered fundamental mobile technology patents, ranging from early cellular radio hardware and frequency mapping to essential video compression standards that keep mobile networks running smoothly today. While consumer phone trends shifted over time, Nokia's underlying patent portfolio remained one of the most powerful research engines in tech history. Today, as people rediscover Nokia's classic physical hardware to reclaim their mental peace, the company continues to license its foundational cellular innovations to build energy-efficient 5G networks around the world. This dual story of hardware nostalgia and industrial legacy highlights a growing human desire for digital balance. By choosing minimalist devices, people are rediscovering offline presence, face-to-face conversation, and mental clarity, all while relying on cellular infrastructure that's built by decades of pioneering telecommunications engineering. It shows that sometimes stepping back to simpler and purpose-built tools is the smartest way to move forward into a healthier digital future. So to match the joyous feeling of reconnecting directly with friends and family over a clear line, listen to Telephone Line by Electric Light Orchestra. A famous piece of production trivia reveals that mastermind Jeff Lynne called the British Post Office from a music studio to record the exact frequency of an authentic UK ringing tone, inserting it directly into the song's opening to give it an authentic and nostalgic emotional resonance. Now that's an idea.

Supertramp and Lady on Radio 3. Cheers, Raf. I've just launched today's 4:45 Club. And today we're looking for things never said while proposing. Things never said while proposing. Steve James on Facebook's where that's going on.

Grace Carter, Party Baby on RTHK, Radio 3, 4:45 Club today. Things are never said while proposing. 10 minutes away from four. There's actually, Harry and I yesterday were getting very, lots of medical speak. Getting checked up and stuff. There's borderline. There's actually a medical line between a normal midnight a pee and one that's officially considered nocturia. Waking up once a night to use the bathroom is pretty common, especially as we get older, but two or more trips at night is when doctors generally start paying closer attention. More than half of adults over 60 experience it, and there's a good reason to care. More than a quarter of falls, people falling over, among older adults happen at night. And frequent bathroom trips can now be more than double the risk of fracture. So apparently, even going for a pee is a dangerous late night outing. Got to be careful. Well, it's a dangerous late night outing, especially if you leave the seat up and your wife finds out first thing in the morning. I know.

the Backstreets, Bottle Up. It was Alec Benjamin a little while ago with Mike Posner and Peach. Radio 3. So we've got a 4:45 club rolling, Things Never Said While Proposing. And after the news, a Friday afternoon tea break. What'll it be a today? Rob Schneider first, and the story wants to be like Captain Kirk. Little tongue-in-cheek, good fun.

0: RTHK, the news at 4 with Peter Koveos. The High Court has sentenced three former leaders of the group behind the June 4th vigils in their subversion case. Wendy Wong has details.
1: Chow Han Tung of the now-defunct Hong Kong Alliance in Support of Patriotic Democratic Movements of China was sent to 7 years and 3 months in prison. Lee Chek Yen got a 7-year sentence, while Albert Ho was jailed for 5 years and 2 months. The alliance was fined $1.5 million. The court heard that the group continued to promote an end to one-party dictatorship after the national security law took effect in 2020. It found the incitement to subversion offense to be of a serious nature.
0: Chief Executive John Lee said the sentences show that anyone who intends to incite subversion and endanger national security will ultimately be punished in accordance with the law. He said the law never allows anyone to openly harm one's own country and compatriots by employing confounding tactics under the pretext of human rights, democracy, and freedom. Harbourfront Commission Chairman Ivan Ho says the construction of a new pedestrian walkway at the Praia in Kennedy Town will not affect an old seawall there. He made the comment after the Antiquities Advisory Board yesterday classified the wall as a Grade 2 historical structure. Speaking on RTHK, Ho said the authorities had taken the wall into consideration.

0: immigration ceiling based on social capacity, as official data showed that more than half a million people, including dependents, had moved to Hong Kong over the past 3.5 years under various talent schemes. In response, Soon said talented individuals are welcome to stay in the city as long as they can demonstrate a genuine contribution to the SAR's economic development.
1: Broadly, talent schemes here in Hong Kong could be divided into two categories. The one is work-related. So first of all, you have to have a job. Your application is processed by your employer. So for this group of talents, you can rest sure they are needed by us because the job's waiting them to be filled. The second one is talent-specific. So it's based on the talent individuals, either that they are earning a lot of money or they are a graduate from the top universities all over the world. It's through the visa renewal that we ensure that they have either a job or they have set up company on their own. So the more we have, that means the more they're contributing to our economy and the better for our community.
0: Cathay Pacific Airways Chief Executive Ronald Lam says he sees great potential for the airline to scale up its use of artificial intelligence. Speaking on RTHK's On Broadcast Drive program, Lam said the company already has more than 120 large-scale AI models in operation, with all office staff using AI tools in their daily work.
2: Over the past year, our AI usage has increased by 200%. I see great potential in this field. However, we still need to strike a balance between safety, reliability, and innovation over AI development.
0: The Iran-backed Houthi rebel group has reportedly taken the strategic Yemeni port of Mocha. It's just 80 kilometers from the Bab el-Mandeb Strait, which connects the Red Sea and the Gulf of Aden, and through which about 12% of the world's goods are typically shipped. Nasvi Karim reports.
3: The Bab el-Mandeb's importance to global oil supplies has grown since Iran blocked shipping through the nearby Strait of Hormuz during its war with the United States and Israel. Over the summer, Houthi rebels increased attacks against Yemen's internationally recognized government and declared a blockade on Saudi Arabia, which supports it. While the Houthis have their own reasons for fighting the Saudis, the conflict also serves Iran's interest by ramping up pressure on the American allied oil producer as Tehran seeks leverage against the U.S.
0: And the weather forecast for this afternoon and tonight, fine, dry, and hot in the afternoon, becoming cloudy with isolated showers tonight. The outlook, windier over the weekend, more showers in some areas later tomorrow to Sunday. The weather will improve gradually in the following couple of days, still a few showers in the morning and at night. Currently, the temperature is 32 degrees Celsius at the observatory. The relative humidity has increased. It's now sitting around 60%. That is the news from RTHK.
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0: like a wee. But there isn't any roar when the clock strikes four. Everything stops for tea. You remember Cleopatra had a date to meet Mark Antony at three. When he came an hour late, she said, you'll have to wait. But everything stops for tea.
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2: Bond. James Bond.

Porcelain and Honey, and the James Bond theme, all coming from Birthday Boy Moby. On Radio 3, the Friday Drive, and I'm turning now to Yelp Welp Help. Your online reviews, do you do online reviews? A lot of restaurants and cafes now, they ask you, could you give us a review and we'll give you a free coffee. Like, please love us. Oh, that reminds me. Don't forget, you can catch up or replay this very wireless extravaganza and others on the revamped RTHK On The Go app. Sign up, subscribe, put in your deets, and subscribe to this very program. Your online reviews could make you more likely to get scammed. Nothing to do with us. This is from Study Finds. And the researchers found that your reviews can reveal more than just what you think.

0: Think of a restaurant or a business. By looking at patterns in what people review and how they write about it, they were able to make surprisingly good guesses about who knows whom. It's all over my head. This could give scammers a useful roadmap for targeting victims. For example, a scammer might use those connections to make a fake message look like it came from someone you actually know. Just writing a review for a cafe for a free cup of coffee. The researchers also found a simple way to make this kind of snooping less useful. Adding a little noise to the data would help. In other words, including less precise information in your reviews could make it much harder for scammers to figure out who's connected to whom. I have no idea how that all works. So what? Would eat here again is now... That's sensitive information.
1: Just wait, there's more.
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0: Well, that ray of light coming from Madonna. 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
0: Tabloid news headlines at this hour. Oil tops $100. Donald Trump spends all day shouting at his TV. Meantime, Donald Trump pays everyone $5,000, not to mention Jeffrey Epstein. The UK Green Party is offering a bag of manure and a copper bangle for votes. Leading AI models still unable to explain British Rail fares. And ancient tapestry discovered depicting Welsh history. It's the Boyo tapestry.

0: Blackest Lily. It comes from Corinne Bailey Ray. She's amazing. Play a bit more.
1: Stay tuned for More Than Less, but Less Than More, right after this. RTHK
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2: The chairman of the Harbourfront Commission, Ivan Ho, says the construction of a new walkway in Kennedy Town will not affect an old seawall. Secretary for Labour and Welfare Chris Sun says the government has no plans to cap the number of arrivals under its various talent admission schemes. And the chief executive of Cathay Pacific Airways, Ronald Lam, says he sees great potential for the airline to scale up its adoption of artificial intelligence. Speaking on an RTHK program, Lam stressed that AI is only used to minimize repetitive tasks and assist human workers rather than replace them. More news at 5 o'clock.

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0: 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Part 2, Planes, Lame Brains and Automobiles Edition. A New Hampshire man is facing several charges after police say that he stole a fire truck while firefighters were battling a blaze at his own home. 30-year-old Nestor Roman allegedly drove off the

0: the truck, with the truck, in the truck, hit another fire truck, ran over a bunch of fire hoses, narrowly missed three firefighters, before crashing into a wooden fence. If you think about it, turn it into black and white and speed it up. It's an old Keystone Cops film. Police say that he then drove to a nearby home where the homeowner reported a fire truck had crashed into their lawn and the guy was trying to get inside. It's just a regular everyday. This is from the BBC and the ABC. Cops arrested him after a struggle. He resisted. What have I done? He faces charges including a burglary, reckless conduct with a dangerous weapon. I've scribbled down here, you know you've made some bad choices in life when firefighters are chasing you in another fire truck.
1: It must be true, because I heard it on the radio.
0: I need the old black and white music.
1: It must be true, it must be true.
0: Jesus Jones.

0: remix to B-side, I Sleep on My Heart, Level 42, Jesus Jones, and International Bright Young Thing just now. How's that tie into your Friday?
1: What was that?
2: I don't know, but I'm scared.
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0: And so it goes, the 445 Club today. Things never said while proposing. From Mel, remember, no is always an option. From Sarah, you know my mum's going to live with us, right? Irish smile, Paul. Why don't you ask your friend Sarah to be your bridesmaid? She's hot. Wow. Things never said while... This is quite good. While proposing. From Stevie D. Terms and conditions apply. From Alan. We can't get married on Saturday because I play rugby. Or we could do it just before the game. Things never said while proposing. From Stevie D. As a sign here, I'll be back later. What else we got here? Things never said while proposing. Ooh, look at that frog. I'm crossing my fingers behind my back. From Andy. Things you don't say, things never said while proposing. You look huge from down here. From Piston Off. Things never said whilst proposing. Your flies are open. From Victor. I kept a receipt just in case.

0: Good night, everyone!
1: 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Out! And stay out!
2: 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Let's go, move it!
3: I'm in the shower!
2: It doesn't matter!

0: RTHK, the news at 5 with Peter Caveos. The High Court has sentenced three former leaders of the group behind the June 4th vigils in their subversion case. Wendy Wong with details.
1: Chow Han Tung of the now-defunct Hong Kong Alliance in Support of Patriotic Democratic Movements of China was sent to 7 years and 3 months in prison. Lee Chek Yen got a 7-year sentence, while Albert Ho was jailed for 5 years and 2 months. The alliance was fined $1.5 million. The court heard that the group continued to promote an end to one-party dictatorship after the national security law took effect in 2020. It found the incitement to subversion offense to be of a serious nature.
0: Chief Executive John Lee said the sentences show that anyone who intends to incite subversion and endanger national security will ultimately be punished in accordance with the law. He said the law never allows anyone to openly harm one's own country and compatriots by employing confounding tactics under the pretext of human rights, democracy, and freedom. Secretary for Labor and Welfare Chris Sun says the government has no plans to cap the number of arrivals coming to the SAR under its various talent admission schemes. His comments followed the suggestion of HKU academic Eric Fong, who in a newspaper interview said that the city should set an immigration ceiling based on social capacity, as official data showed that more than 500,000 people, including dependents, had moved to Hong Kong over the past 3.5 years under various talent schemes. In response, Sun said talented individuals are welcome to stay in the city as long as they can demonstrate a genuine contribution to the SAR's economic development.
2: Broadly, talent schemes here in Hong Kong could be divided into two categories. The one is work-related. So first of all, you have to have a job. Your application is processed by your employer. So for this group of talents, you can rest assured they are needed by us because there are jobs waiting them to be filled. The second one is talent-specific. So it's based on the talent individuals, either that they are earning a lot of money or

0: During their stay in the SAR, they visited the Northern Metropolis and met local research institutions. Labour Chief Chris Sun, who joined the group on their visit to Cyberport, said the visitors were impressed with what they saw. He believed that many of them would have the GBA in mind when they plan for the future.
1: Cathay Pacific Airways Chief Executive Ronald Lam says he sees great potential for the airline to scale up its use of artificial intelligence. Speaking on RTHK's On Broadcast Drive program, Lam said the company already has more than 120 large-scale AI models in operation, with all office staff using AI tools in their daily work.
2: Over the past year, our AI usage has increased by 200%. I see great potential in this field. However, we still need to strike a balance between safety, reliability, and innovation over AI development.
1: Russian President Vladimir Putin has arrived in the Indian capital, New Delhi, to hold bilateral talks with Prime Minister Narendra Modi and to attend the BRICS Leaders Summit this weekend, during which discussions are expected to focus on the Middle East conflict and broader economic cooperation. The bloc's meeting brings together leaders of the expanded group of emerging economies, including President Xi Jinping, Iranian leader Masoud Pezeshkian, South Africa's Cyril Ramaphosa, and Brazilian President Lula da Silva. And the weather forecast for tonight and tomorrow: becoming cloudy with a few showers, sunny intervals during the day tomorrow. Temperatures will increase gradually with thunderstorms later. Temperatures will range between 25 and 31 degrees. The outlook: windy at first on Sunday. Showers will be heavier in some areas. The weather will improve gradually in the following couple of days. Still a few showers in the morning and night. Regionally, a northwest monsoon is bringing generally fine weather to southern China. Meanwhile, a band of clouds over the northeastern part of the South China Sea is edging closer to coastal areas gradually. Currently, the temperature is 31 degrees Celsius at the observatory, relative humidity sitting at 59%. That is the news from RTHK.
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5: It is 5 minutes after five. You are listening to The Close on RTHK Radio 3. And I am Jeff Chung. This Friday afternoon, it is 11th of September, 2026. Well, it is red across the board for APAC markets today. We'll get into the numbers in just a moment. We're doing things a little bit different today. We'll be hearing from Neil Newman, who is head of strategy at Asterisk Advisory, but a little later in the show at around half past the hour. Before all that, we'll be hearing from Carolyn Wright, who spoke to Paco Chan, founder and managing director at Pet Travel, about what happens if you want to travel internationally with your pet as part of our ongoing Business of Travel series. And after that, we'll be hearing from Sean Duca, who is CEO and co-founder of Getstoria.com, who takes a look at where things stand in the AI and cybersecurity world. Well, as always, if you have any questions, let us know on WhatsApp. 6899-8518 is the number that you need. 6899-8518. You will get through. And a quick reminder as well, for any of your archival needs, go to your preferred app store and look up RTHK On The Go. If you miss anything on today's program and any other program on any of the RTHK channels, that's RTHK On The Go on any of your preferred app stores. For the numbers, some market news. U.S. President Donald Trump has defended his decision to initiate military operations against Iran, telling Fox News he has, quote, no regrets, unquote, and will take the exact same course of action despite mounting domestic political fallout ahead of the U.S. midterms elections coming in November this year. Well, here he is speaking to Laura Ingraham on Fox News earlier today.
6: If we hadn't done Iran, you would be cruising to midterm victory. 225 gas.
7: Yeah,
6: I mean, you'd be cruising.
7: Well, you don't know that.
6: Any regrets?
7: No, I don't believe in the word regret. You can always question yourself a little bit. And a few people have asked me that. If I had it to do again, I'd do exactly as I did. I took out their nuclear capability, but I think it ends right after the election. They're

0: limping along. They're in deep trouble.
1: How are they getting out off missiles that we decimated?
0: Well, they can always get off missiles. They had plenty, and they have some.
2: U.S. President Donald Trump speaking on Fox News earlier today. Meanwhile, crude oil prices jumped way past the $100 a barrel mark overnight as markets reacted to escalating Middle East tensions and attacks on shipping lanes in the Strait of Hormuz. This as U.K. Maritime Traffic Operations Center received a report of two vessels involved in an incident 4 nautical miles west of Kasab, Oman. The master of the vessel reported seeing 4 unknown projectiles hit 2 unknown vessels, causing a fire on one vessel, and the status of the other vessel is currently unknown. Well, Brent crude, that is currently trading at around $104.34 a barrel, and West Texas at $99.89 a barrel. Meanwhile, APAC markets all closing in the red today, starting off on the local front of the Hang Seng Index, down 0.3% at 24,805, down 148 points to close off this week. The CSI 300, 0.84% in the red at 4,510. Shanghai down 1.18% to close the week at 3,888. Shenzhen down 1.45% at 2,465. The Taiwan Stock Exchange down 1.61% at 46,184. Over in Japan, the Nikkei 225 down 1.93% at 64,011. The Broader Topics Index down 0.65% at 4,028. Well, the South Korean KOSPI down 1.93% to close off the week at 6,909. The small cap KOSDAQ down 1.95% at 820.64. Down under, the Aussie ASX 200, that's down 0.9% at 8,741. And the still open Nifty 50 in Mumbai, India, down a little over 0.25% or 62.5 points at 23,415. A quick look at currencies as well. The Japanese yen, that is currently trading at 154.13 against the U.S. dollar. The Chinese yuan is at 6.71 against the greenback. One pound sterling will get you 10.60 Hong Kong, 1.35 U.S., and 1.16 euro. A bond market volatility has intensified as the benchmark 10-year U.S. Treasury climbed to 4.96% earlier today, getting real close to that psychologically critical 5% threshold ahead of key inflation data later tonight. Brook & Miner, 8:30 p.m. is when core inflation rate numbers from month-on-month and year-on-year come out of the U.S. Core inflation rate and inflation rate for both month-on-month and year-on-year at 8:30 p.m. Hong Kong time. Well, the sell-off of the bond markets has reverberated globally as energy prices persistently increase as a result of the conflict in the Gulf, alongside market expectations that the Federal Reserve will raise interest rates at its 16th of September meeting. Benchmark bond yields in Australia hit multi-year highs, while Japanese 10-year yields continue to trade near 3%. The escalation poses a growing policy challenge for Treasury Secretary Scott Bessent, as rising borrowing costs pressure equity markets and drive U.S. mortgage rates to their highest levels in over a year. The U.S. 10-year Treasury bond yield is at its highest levels since 2023. That's at 4.942%. The U.S. 30-year reaching its highest level since 2007. That's at 5.355%. The Japanese 10-year, that is at 2.987%. And the British 30-year gilt is at its highest yield since 1998. That's at 5.91%. While we're in Europe, the European Central Bank had raised its interest rates by 25 basis points to 2.5%. That is its second rate hike this year as escalated conflict in the Middle East pushes Brent crude back above the $100 a barrel mark. European Central Bank Christine Lagarde says the conflict continues to fuel inflation, which is now expected to remain above the bank's 2% target until 2028.
3: Today's decision underscores our commitment to setting monetary policy to ensure that inflation stabilizes at our 2% target in the medium term. The energy shock could intensify further, and its effects on other prices and wages could be stronger than currently expected. Gas prices, in particular, could increase in the event of further supply disruptions or an unusually cold winter coinciding with low storage levels. The longer energy prices.

0: stay high, the more likely they are to drive up broader inflation through indirect and second-round effects.
1: Well, that's European Central Bank President Christine Lagarde. Meanwhile, Nestle CEO Philippe Navratil stated that the company is raising prices, reformulating products, and dropping items consumers are unwilling to pay more for to offset secondary inflationary pressures stemming from the Middle East conflict. While direct sales in the region account for only 2-3% of Nestle's roughly 90 billion Swiss francs in revenue, that's 111 billion US dollars. Navratil emphasized that rising energy, freight, and input costs are impacting its broader supply network.
2: What we buy in terms of, you know, input costs, each and every supplier of ours will have some increases in costs. Some of them will come to us, and we will have to mitigate them. We'll also relentlessly at Nestle drive efficiencies and really eliminate anything that consumers are not ready to pay for. We will, you know, not do and take out. And these efficiencies help us to take the right pricing decisions.
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1: Well, that was Nestle CEO Navratil speaking there. The push for efficiency and portfolio streamlining, including recent exits from vitamins and bottled water, alongside selective brand acquisitions, come as the UN Food and Agriculture Organization's Food Price Index hit its highest reading since early 2023. Apologies for that technical difficulty there. Elsewhere, Bloomberg is reporting that OpenAI boss Sam Altman is considering pacing the development of advanced artificial intelligence models and is seeking voluntary coordination with rival labs to slow the sector's rapid build-out. Speaking at a company-wide meeting, Mr. Altman acknowledged that OpenAI has already paused certain internal training runs over safety concerns, aligning with public warnings from the company's chief scientist, Jakub Paczocki. Well, Mr. Paczocki recently wrote a post warning about the dangers of AI and said that he believes AI companies should be, and I quote, coordinating to slow down future development as needed, unquote, adding that he hopes for voluntary slowdowns to become commonplace until shared safety bars are established. The internal deliberation comes amid rising public dissent from AI researchers, highlighted by recent high-profile resignations at OpenAI, Anthropic, and Google DeepMind, and growing concern over autonomous AI agents breaching safety containment, even as major developers prepare for public stock listings. And finally, Tencent-backed AI chipmaker Enflame surged 206% today on its Shanghai trading debut, benefiting from strong investor demand after its retail offering was oversubscribed by more than 6,000 times. As the last of China's four little dragons of AI hardware to go public, Enflame joins rivals Meta X, More Threads, and Beeren in listing on domestic exchanges amid Beijing's push for semiconductor self-sufficiency. While Enflame generated 990 million yuan in revenue in 2025, it remains unprofitable and plans to allocate IPO proceeds towards developing its fifth and sixth generation processors to compete with NVIDIA in supplying local AI developers.
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1: Just a little quarter past 5 in this afternoon. You are listening to The Close on RTHK Radio 3. I am Jeff Chung, live from Broadcasting House this afternoon. We're doing things a little different today. Before we hear from Neil Newman, who is head of strategy at Asterisk Advisory, we're going to be starting off the show with our Business of Travel series. This time around, where our very own Carolyn Wright finds out everything there is to know about going traveling with your pet companions.
4: Good afternoon. Today we are continuing our series of looks at the business of travel, and this time we're looking at what happens if you want to travel internationally with your pet. I'm joined by Paco Chan, who is founder and managing director at Pet Travel. So please tell us a little bit about yourself and what you do at Pet Travel.
5: I'm Paco, I'm the founder of the Pet Travel, also a student for the Doctor of Hotel and Tourism Management, which you can engage more for travel area for pet. And we are the IATA certified travel and cargo agent, which is the only one company which have two IATA agents in Hong Kong. We also is a licensed travel agent for the pet.
4: Okay, so tell us a little bit about the market. How big is the market for international relocation of pets?
5: For basically, for now, generally is use the private jet to ship a pet because import to Hong Kong must be using a cargo. So there's

0: less people can take a pet to travel. But maybe for coming, the government will cancel the pet in cargo policy when importing to Hong Kong. So the number of pet will increase. Based on the Hong Kong data, for overall of Hong Kong, there's 15% of family have pet. For overall of the world, it's around 30%. And I think that the market is increasing. And based on the data from the government, Hong Kong is around 3 times to travel out of Hong Kong, exclude China and Macau. But nowadays, it's less than maybe 1/1,000 of people take a pet to travel. So I think the market, if increasing in to around 1% of family will take the pet to travel around 2030.
1: Okay, so you see the market as growing because people are interested
0: because
1: in that.
0: Policy of the government.
1: So they're making things easier. What are maybe a 2 or 3 trends you are seeing within the pet relocation business or the pet travel business aside from that? Any other trends you're seeing?
0: I think that it's not just about the pet travel from Hong Kong to abroad. I think that it may be have a trend that from China or another country back to Hong Kong, because around 2 months ago, Macau started to cancel a policy when the pet travel from China to Macau, there's no quarantine anymore. Okay, I think that maybe in for the coming years, maybe Hong Kong is allowed the China pet import to Hong Kong without quarantine. Uh-huh. And then, because China is around 200 times of the population than Hong Kong, and there's around 100 million of pet in China, which is 10 something times the Hong Kong population. So if they can take a pet to travel to Hong Kong to see some culture thing or some Western thing, I think that it's a very huge market which can boost up about the Hong Kong tourism.
1: Definitely. We've seen, I think, a lot of things going on with the pets being allowed in restaurants when they have the right license and everything like that. Let's talk a little bit now about the costs. Is it quite expensive if you want to take your pet to travel?
0: Yes, for nowadays, if we're using commercial flight, because when we return, we need to use the cargo. Cargo needs the agent to booking, and we need both our cleaners and also do the documents. Always, if for even from Japan, it starts with 40,000, something like that. But if for private jet, for single trip, is already for the jet is around 70,000 Hong Kong dollars, and one trip maybe around 120,000 Hong Kong dollars. So it's not friendly price, because based on the cost is quite high for us, maybe the poverty is very less too.
1: So could the prices come down if we see some of the rules changing in future, do you think?
0: Yeah, I think so. But also it's not just about the flight, it also needs to based on the hotel policy of the restaurant. For nowadays, if you travel, take a pet to travel to Japan, the hotel is always double than for the normal hotel. It's always around double. So I don't think that is very popular. But in coming, I think maybe it's the middle class or rich people will take more with the pet together, because I have some partners in around the world. When I try to go to Dubai, I see there's around 50 pet to import or export from my company. I say, wow, in Hong Kong, maybe the total Hong Kong market is less than 50 pet per day. But they have 50 pet in one single company. And I ask why, and they say, there's many UK or Indian people to work in Dubai, and then even they have 5-day holidays. They also have the same policy to import Dubai must be cargo, but they will take the pet even 5-day holidays. So I think that in for the Asian market, I think it's more increasing. It will be increased more and more for the coming. But now that we didn't have such culture that take the pet to travel, even for holiday, for business. But I think that maybe after 5 or 10 years, the people will do so.
1: So you think things are changing quite a bit and people
0: yes.
1: are keener to do that now?
0: Yes, and especially Hong Kong, the weather is nice. Dubai is very hot.
1: That's true. I mean, I imagine it's actually a better environment for people's animals of various sorts here. Mm-hmm. Well, it's been brilliant to speak to you. Thank you for joining us today and telling us a little bit about pet relocation and travel. Paco Chan, who's founder and managing director at Pet Travel.
0: Thank you.
2: 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You are listening to The Close on RTHK Radio 3 with myself, Jeff Chung. Again, doing things a little bit different today. We are starting off with our features today. Well, speaking of our features, as Bloomberg is reporting that OpenAI boss Sam Altman is considering pacing the development of advanced AI models and is seeking voluntary coordination with rival labs to slow the sector's rapid build-out. Now is probably a good time to take a look at what has been happening with the cybersecurity sector and what it's doing against AI threats. Well, here's our very own Carolyn Wright once again.
1: The rise of AI has recently been accompanied by numerous headlines around cybersecurity incidents. So to take a look at where things stand and what businesses need to be prepared for, we're joined by Sean Duker, who is CEO and co-founder of GetSateria. It's lovely to have you on the programme, Sean.
3: Likewise, thank you very much.
1: Now, before we take a deep dive into the topic, I'd love to know a little bit about the company name, because it's quite unusual.
3: Yes, thank you. So look, we decided to name it after the Greek spirit of safety and preservation. So I thought it basically sort of, it really shows what our intent is around here. We want to make sure that people are safe. So when it comes to using AI, and in particular, AI for cybersecurity operations.
1: Awesome. So let's take a dive now into just how big a problem cyber incidents are now, where AI fits in with that, and the sort of attacks we're seeing.
3: Yeah, absolutely. So look, if I think about the problem itself, so most mid-sized companies today now own good tools. Like, I think there's a lot of good, different solutions that are out there that are trying to find security problems. Now, when you start to think about what challenges they've actually got, what they don't really have is the people to act on what those tools find. You know, we always talk about the fact that in security, or just in general, there's a lot of empty seats that are in the roles for cybersecurity. There's not enough people to actually try and sort of help out there. So the challenge is you end up having all these alerts that just keep on piling up, and then ultimately things get missed. The obvious answer is to let software act on its own. And the reason nobody has done that safely is that it's a wrong automated action to take a business offline. You know, and I always like to think about it in two ways. There is a business could either run very, very quickly and actually try and, you know, stop the breach. But if you act too quickly, sometimes you may potentially cause an outage. And either way, someone has to pay the bill somewhere. So it's really a case of how do we actually decide what's the safe thing to actually do? So we built the actual layer that decides when a machine is allowed to act on what and produces a record of why it was permitted to do that in the first place.
1: So it sounds like a lot of this is a question over governance, particularly, and having that line set.
3: Definitely. So if you think about it, many, you know, I've been in this industry now for, this is my 26th year, and most recently people have been talking about like the autonomous SOC, the Autonomous Security Operations Center. What we actually found were many people were buying these solutions, but no one was turning it on. And it really came down to an element of the models are good. So what's the problem? And we actually saw the problem was people just didn't have trust. You know, they didn't see that there was actually, AI is pretty much seen as this little black box. It's opaque, can't really see inside, don't really know what it's doing. And that was obviously a bit of a thing that played against, you know, the mass adoption or people actually using the capability that was there. The second part of that one was, you know, as an industry, we talk about the concept called guardrails. Guardrails for me is something where you've lost control. You know, if you think about it, on the side of a road, you've got guardrails. You know, a guardrail is there when your car actually is swerved off the road and you're going to smash into something. And I just sit there and think, we're thinking about this the wrong way. Control needs to be inside the overall solution itself. You need to have strict rules around what you can do. Now, when you think about it from an AI standpoint, AI has got this beautiful capability around reasoning. And it uses a term called probabilistic. So I could ask AI one question 5 times and I'll get 5 different answers. So we need to work out a way of how do we wrap a deterministic way, which is obviously repeatable, it's the same process every time, around this beautiful probabilistic way of the way that AI works. And that's what we've effectively done.
1: All right. So obviously there's a lot of evolution going on with the technology.
3: Definitely.
1: And you mentioned the idea of, you know, whether you let the technology do things for itself or have a human intervene. What could it cost a mid-sized business to get that decision wrong on either direction?
3: It could be, I'll say catastrophic. And that's without trying to sound alarmist by saying that. think about it. Every organization has got a, you know, something that is going to be mission critical for them. You know, and I know some small businesses go like, we're just a small business. Like, we don't have anything mission critical. We're not a critical infrastructure provider. But think about it. Your ERP system, your payroll system,

0: your, the system that actually maintains the manifest of all the bill of materials for the things that you manufacture, if that goes down, that actually has a quantifiable, cost to the business, and it's a big risk. But even something as, I'll call it something as simple as a domain controller, the thing that actually controls who is allowed to do what on site inside an organization. If that goes down, it causes an impact. Your payment gateway. So think about the things that are most mission critical. They're the areas that I go, we should never really have autonomy really working on those places. That's where a human is actually needed. But everything below that, you should always have autonomy actually sort of working there. But as long as within a realm of it's governed around what it's allowed to do, not just simply saying, I'm confident this is a threat, let me actually act on it. We work on the premise of you need to be confident and you also need to have permission to be allowed to act in that right place.
1: And at that point, you say that a machine could be allowed to shut down part of a company's network on its own, for example.
0: Absolutely.
1: Interesting. Now, let's talk a little bit about where we're at with sort of regulators, and particularly around the region, say Hong Kong, Singapore, Australia. Where are they at with this, and what are they going to want to see from any company who's saying this is what we're doing?
0: So, whether it's Hong Kong or Singapore and Australia, which are going to be the two landing zones that we're going to start off with first, every regulator are all tightening expectations around operational resilience, on the way that AI is used inside, regulated functions. So the direction is consistent, even where the wording differs as well. So the regulators want to know who authorized the machine, and they want to see the reasoning. Our platform produces that record as a byproduct of doing the work rather than a separate compliance project at the end of the year. Because one of the, I guess, the visions of what I sort of came up with when we started to build the capability in the platform, I walked into a room and I thought, what does an autonomous SOC look like, in my head visually? And I thought, there's no screens, there's no one that I can actually look over their shoulder. And then I just started to work out, okay, what are the things that I would actually need to feel confident and comfortable with it? And I need to understand a complete record of every single decision that autonomous agent had actually made. I need to be able to see the decisions they made, why they made those decisions. And that's effectively what we've built into it. So to the point that I said, the byproduct of our platform is we actually give you compliance out of the box. So you can always go back to your regulator and say, this is how I can attest to those decisions that were made.
1: So you've clearly spotted an opportunity here. And I think a lot of the conversations we've been having on our programs recently have been about, what should be being built in AI and where is the sort of return on revenue going to come from? And a lot of people have been talking about the infrastructure, but it does seem like that actually this governance aspect is a really important factor.
0: It is. So if I think about, God, just even the last few months, even let's just say all of 2026, we're talking about AI. So, the AI buzz is sort of taken off. And I kind of sit there and go, I look at every single topic that people talk about. And let's just use LinkedIn as an example. In the same vein that we're talking about AI, everyone's always used the word governance. And you go, okay, so there's a mismatch of not a mismatch, there's a link between in order to use AI, we need to have governance. But then I also thought about the other perspective. And, being a technologist, I always keep on thinking about AI is not just simply a tool. AI for me is a way that you can redefine and define a new workflow process. I've worked with many organizations that are simply trying to work out, well, let me buy the tool, let me sprinkle that AI goodness on top of the humans that I've got there or the broken workflow or process that I've got, and then fingers crossed, hope for the best. And I sit there and think that that's going to give you marginal gains at best. Whereas if you take a step back and actually look at the problem, and this is the way that we built the platform as well, I looked at it from a first principle standpoint, broke the problem right down. Knowing what we know today, how would we actually solve that problem? And I thought, take everything off the table around the way that we do solve it. And I thought, this is how you truly build an AI native company, an AI native platform, where we're saying, what could AI actually do? And where does the human fit into this? And there's two distinctions. So people talk about human in the loop and human on the loop. Human in the loop is AI is doing greatness and goodness out in my organization. And let's just say, for argument's sake, you deploy thousands of AI agents. Being human in the loop, all those agents have to come back and say, this is what I found, this is what I found, this is what the decision you need to make. All I'm going to do is just get overwhelmed with even more things to do. And I'm either going to sit down and go like, oh, turn the screen around and let's just face the wall. Or I'm going to sit there and go, approve, approve, approve. And I go, that's not really going to help me out. Whereas if I give AI autonomy to work in certain areas, the human on the loop is the things that rise to the top, the exceptions. This really looks and smells like a particular threat, but it's actually running on a mission critical system. I think you should actually have a look at this. or things that actually trigger just something to get escalated, that's where it goes to the human. Because at the end of the day, we can't change the amount of humans that we have. We know that there's a problem there, but how do I work more efficiently, more effectively? The threat actors are still out there today, excuse me, that are launching all of their attacks. They are going to keep on overwhelming us with the amount of threats and challenges that we see out there on a daily basis. So in the end, I should be able to deploy more agents to solve a lot of those, the noise. But in the end, the fewer humans that we actually have in our organizations actually rise to the top and start to manage many, many thousands of agents that are actually out there in a more cohesive and, you know, a better way to do things.
1: Well, it's been brilliant to speak to you today. Thank you for joining us. Sean Duca, who is CEO and co-founder of GetCeteria.
0: Thank you so much.
2: It is 33 minutes past 5. This is The Close on RTHK Radio 3. We're going to be hearing from Neil Newman, who is head of strategy at Astris Advisory, in just a little bit. Before we do, a quick update on what the markets are doing at the moment, at least the ones that are open at the moment. The Nifty 50 in Mumbai, India, down a fifth of a percent at 23,426. While European markets all in the green so far, the Stock 600 up 0.43% at 638.71, though that's still lower than yesterday's opening session. The German DAX in Frankfurt, that's up 0.51% at 25,490, up 130 points. The CAC 40 in Paris, up 0.48% at 8,156, up 39 points. And the FTSE 100 in London just a little moment ago, that's up 0.44% at 10,655, up 47 points. 8:30 p.m., once again, is when we are expecting core inflation rate and inflation rate numbers from the United States of America. We'll be keeping our eyes on that. And at 9:30, when Wall Street opens up later tonight, Hong Kong time. The futures are looking green so far. The S&P 500 futures up 0.54% at 7,638. The NASDAQ futures up 0.58%. That's at 29,303. The Dow Jones Industrial futures up 0.53% at 52,369. And the Russell 2K mostly flat. Coming up, we'll be hearing from Neil Newman. Before we all do all that, though, a quick reminder what's on our radar today. U.S. President Donald Trump has defended his decision to initiate military operations against Iran, telling Fox News he has, quote, no regrets and would take the exact same course of action despite mounting domestic political fallout ahead of the U.S. midterm elections. Here he is speaking to Lauren Ingram on Fox News earlier today.
3: If we hadn't done Iran, you would be cruising to midterm victory. 225 gas.
4: Yeah, and
3: you'd be cruising.
4: Well, you don't know that.
3: Any
4: no,
3: regrets?
4: No, I don't believe in the word regret. You can always question yourself a little bit. And a few people have asked me that. If I had it to do again, I'd do exactly as I did. I took out their nuclear capability, but I think it ends right after the election. They're limping along. They're in deep trouble.
3: How are they getting off missiles that we decimated?
4: Well, they can always get off missiles. They had plenty and they have some.
2: Well, bond market volatility has intensified as benchmark U.S. 10-year Treasury yields climbed to 4.96% earlier today, getting real close to that psychologically critical 5% threshold ahead of key inflation data. Well, meanwhile, the U.S. 10-year Treasury yield at its highest level since 2023, that is currently at 4.737%. The U.S. 10-year reaching its highest level since 2007 at 5.354%. And the British 30-year gilt is at its highest level since 1998 at 5.9% at the moment. And of course, the European Central Bank raising its benchmark interest rate by 25 basis points to 2.5%, marking its second rate hike this year, and as escalated conflict in the Middle East pushes Brent crude back to above $100 a barrel. Bloomberg reporting that OpenAI boss Sam Altman is considering pacing the development of advanced AI models and is seeking voluntary coordination with rival labs to slow the sector's rapid build-out. From the last 2 hours, U.S. Treasury Secretary Scott Bessent announced that the Trump administration will impose sanctions on an unnamed large bank on Monday, the 14th of September, as part of Washington's so-called Operation Economic Outcast, their economic campaign against Iran. And Tencent-backed AI chipmaker Enflame surged 206% on its Shanghai trading debut, benefiting from strong investor demand after its retail offering was oversubscribed by more than 6,000 times. Before we move on, a quick look at the weather forecast for tonight and tomorrow. Becoming cloudy with a few showers, there will be sunny intervals during the day tomorrow, and showers will increase gradually with thunderstorms later. Temperatures will range between 25 and 31 Celsius with moderate to fresh east to northeasterly winds, occasionally strong offshore and on high ground. There will be swell.

0: falls. The outlook, windy at first on Sunday, then showers will be heavier in some areas. The weather will improve gradually in the following couple of days. Still a few showers in the morning and at night. At the observatory at the moment, 30 Celsius and the relative humidity at 63%.
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0: 38 minutes past 5 is the current time. You are listening to The Close on RTHK Radio 3 with Jeff Chung this Friday afternoon. As is tradition, as is usually the case, Neil Newman, head of strategy at Astros Advisory, joins us on the line this Friday afternoon slash evening. His time, Neil. Good afternoon. Good evening to you.
2: Yes, good afternoon. Good evening. How are you doing today?
0: I am a little sleep deprived. I've been here since silly o'clock, and I am going on until silly o'clock tonight. doing my best. How are you doing?
2: Good stuff. All right, you're a good man, Jeff. You're a good man.
0: I try my best. You flatter me, though, Neil. All right, let's get right into the bits and bombs covering the headlines today. The biggest story this week has been the elevated bond yields all around the world. Like I've said earlier, the U.S. 10-year is at, let me just get the number real quick, 4.942%, highest level since 2023. The 30-year reaching its highest level since 2007. The British 30-year gilt at its highest level since 1998. Are you worried, Neil? Are you worried?
2: I'm not worried. I think we should start to see some buys of bonds now, wouldn't you have thought? I mean, seeing these kind of yields in all the major bond markets, that's our next next point to focus on. So I think we're very, very good long-term yields, particularly, but even in the shorter term paper, we'll probably start to see some sort of bias coming in. So I'm not particularly worried. I think possibly the some of the treasuries and what have you around the world will start to be sweating a little bit, because of course there's obviously debt servicing costs and things like that to consider. But if we start to see some support for the bond markets generally from institutional and retail, then that's going to be that's definitely going to be a good thing. I must admit, I was a little bit surprised that the ECB raised rates this week. I thought they were going to stay pat, but anyway, this is maybe the way we're going to see the rest of the year play out with rate rises.
0: Well, I'm pretty sure the prediction markets had the ECB interest rate hike priced in what was it, like 90%, 95% or something. I suppose the inflation problem in Europe is it's linked to the US. I think I'd be surprised if the Fed kept their rates steady this time around. I think they're meeting September 18th. I might be wrong. Sometime next week they're going to be meeting. They're sort of in a, like they have been the entire year, they're sort of in the pickle, right? Because inflationary pressure remains upwards.
2: Go on. Market consensus is a 3.4% CPI read, which is the same as, so this is for August, which will be released later today, which is the same as July. So if there's no big move in CPI, then I would imagine that there is scope for the Fed actually to kind of do nothing, which I think is the preferable thing. If they are squeezed to raise rates, I must admit I would be surprised. And I'm a bit of a contrarian, emerging by the time we get into late October, that the Fed might be able to lower rates. And another thing to consider also, I know we're skipping ahead, something we're going to talk about a little bit later, but, Treasury Secretary Scott Bessent saying, declaring himself the House. So, what do you call it? Asymmetric information.
0: Yes.
2: He's basically an insider. And I've maintained this for years, that the Ministry of Finance and Bank of Japan are the best insiders in the forex market, because they know what's driving it, what they're going to do. So if he was coming out and saying that, I think he probably knows that the Bank of Japan is going to raise rates. And if the Bank of Japan raises rates and the Fed raises rates, then actually there's a net zero effect, in which case he wouldn't be as bullish on the yen, at least in the rhetoric, unless he knows that perhaps the Fed is not going to really move at this point. And perhaps, he's reading the tea leaves as I am, that there will be a scenario where the Fed might lower rates, possibly ahead of the midterms. I think in the

0: net of it is that, you know, we could see some quite volatile markets over the next, you know, 2 to 4 to 6 weeks, something like that. But if anything, you know, going back to the bond yields, I think, you know, we should start to see some interest in the bond markets from investors. You know, if you can lock in a 5% yield on your US dollars, that it's very, very. Yeah, why would you punt equities or something like that, right? When you can lock in a yield of that kind of nature.
1: Yeah, so I suppose these elevated bond yields can be somewhat attractive. I've heard some analysts say that even though they're elevated now, they still wouldn't touch the bond yields. Some people think there is room for the bond yields, the 10-year and the 30-year in the U.S. anyway, and the Japanese 10-year to go up even further. I'm inclined to agree with that analysis. I don't know what you think, though.
0: Well, possibly, but I mean, you know, you don't always have to get the absolute bottom in the market to make money. And certainly, I think certainly as bonds are concerned, and I see things much more from a Japanese standpoint, and the fact that, you know, the Japanese institutions have been buying foreign bonds, and now they're under pressure to basically invest in the domestic market. We may already have seen, you know, the GPIF increase the bond allocation. The money might already be moving. And certainly one of the major life insurance companies, Nippon Life, are also saying that they are now getting involved in the bond market. So I imagine there is an underpinning that's going to start to happen. And it's got to be the same in other countries as well. I mean, if you're an insurance company and you need to lock in your obligations, you know, going 10, 15, 20 years out, then these yields have got to be looking quite interesting at this point. You know, rather than just hanging on and trying to pick the bottom of the market, you'd probably start to move money in. My opinion anyway, but it remains to be seen. I mean, you know, differing opinions, that's what makes a market, right?
1: You're completely right there. That's what makes a market. Really quickly, going back to what you said about what U.S. Treasury Secretary Scott Bessent had said earlier this week. I am the house now, is what he said. That's the warning that Mr. Bessent issued to currency traders against betting against the Japanese yen. He's claiming asymmetric information. That's what he's said. An unprecedented coordination with Tokyo, which gives Washington an upper hand and in foreign exchange markets. You know, that almost sounds like he's challenging carry. Well, I don't know if it's carry traders, but it's almost like he's challenging foreign exchange traders to say, yeah, you know what? If you think the yen is going to weaken even more, go for it. Buy some more. Help us make some money. That seems to be the signaling I'm getting from Mr. Bessent there.
0: Bring it on, yeah.
1: Yeah.
0: Well, yes. I mean, he sort of defended the comment saying that he's in an advantageous position, and he wanted to signal to the markets to, you know, give a large hint of where he thinks things are going based on the information he's got, which is fair enough. But I mean, you know, we go back to the point that, you know, he was a former hedge fund manager for George Soros. And so I'm not at all surprised to see commentary like this. But one of the infuriating things coming up with the yen strengthening, you know, rough calculation the other day, if the Americans did go in and buy $10 billion worth of yen, they're sitting on something like a 6% profit, $600 million. we're not going to hear the end of it, right? You know what's coming, don't you?
1: Well, the Oval Office is going to be going crazy about how much money they've made.
0: Exactly.
1: Well, but you know, actually, that might be part of how they're going to pay the $5,000 if the Republicans win the midterms in November.
0: There you go. That's where the money comes from, I bet you.
1: well, some estimates were saying I think that'll cost $1.4 trillion to make that happen. So not quite enough to but if the yen drops to 130, you know, very much would cover those costs by November.
0: As the man from Tesco used to say, every little helps.
1: Every little helps. Indeed. All right. So we've got the yen, which is 154. It seems like it's doing pretty well. It seems like it's holding steady as we come towards the end of the week. I made a mistake in booking my hotels for my upcoming trip, a road trip in Hokkaido, just as the Japanese yen started to strengthen. So I feel like I got a little scammed there, but... It is what it is. but moving on from the yen really quickly as well. One of the other stories today, and actually, in fact this week, is the warnings coming out of AI companies, and more specifically the warnings coming out of their chief safety officers and chief scientists.

0: scientists in the likes of Anthropic and OpenAI. You know, the scientists are saying that there's, what was it, a 10% chance that AI models could lead to the extinction of humanity. OpenAI boss Sam Altman today saying in a company-wide meeting that he was open to voluntary cooperation with other AI rivals in slowing down the development of AI. So I guess one argument is that someone has seen too much Terminator and really believes Skynet is a thing, which, to be fair, so do I. Does this worry you about what the direction of AI and AI expansion and CapEx and the hardware buildup is going to look like in the future now that these bosses are saying, yeah, maybe we should slow down a little bit?
1: Well, yeah, I mean, we've been saying that for a little while that the AI theme has been something of a bubble. And, you know, if we go back to when this first really started, when ChatGPT came out, there was a lot of discussion about how perhaps AI large language models would be developed kind of in an isolation, completely cut off, as if you're developing drugs, right? So you very carefully control development of a drug before you release it for any testing whatsoever on humans. But that doesn't seem to have happened with the AI models. You know, there's been an awful lot of sort of, I wouldn't say happy-go-lucky, but very, very aggressive developments. Mm. And these things are starting to compete with each other. And we know from the recent news flow and the problems that OpenAI and Anthropic have had with their agents going wild and lying and, you know, the problems there. It is very worrying. I imagine we might see a round of legislation, some sort of regulation to rein in the and try and make it safer, which would deflate the AI bubble a little bit. I think that's highly likely in the coming months.
0: Will those regulations be coming from the US? Because I can sort of imagine that the European Union definitely would put in even more stringent regulations on AI and AI privacy and you know, the ways AI is being used at the moment. In the US, under this current administration, I'm not sure I buy that.
1: Yeah. Well, I don't know. I mean, the Europeans certainly were very hesitant. Some of the European countries were very hesitant when ChatGPT came out. The Japanese embraced it, but I don't know. I think we might see, if there is a major security breach caused by AI in the real world, then I think this will accelerate it and we'll start to see a little bit of a clampdown on the development. I don't know. It's a little bit early to say, but the fact that these guys are ringing, the guys actually developing this thing,
0: yeah,
1: it could wipe out humanity. You've got to sit up and pay attention, haven't you? Really?
0: Yeah.
1: Do you think?
0: Yeah, yeah. I mean, of course. And, so they're saying the extinction of humanity is possible with AI. I think even before the extinction of AI, the extinction of humans caused by AI. These guys still aren't really thinking about the impacts that AI has had on the job market now. That I think should, again, right, correct me or let me know if you disagree with this, but I think the conversation around AI at the moment should be the effects it has on literally the layman folk out there, the regular Joe who can't find a job now because the AI is more efficient and working at machine speed, therefore putting down a country's GDP because people aren't earning as much.
1: Yeah, well, this is a very, very valid point that, you know, I mean, this goes back to when robots started to appear. You know, we were thinking that robots would basically replace humans and everything. It hasn't really happened. I mean, there are certain jobs that robots are going to struggle with forevermore, you know, cutting hair, for example, or doing the gardening. but it's interesting, actually, modern Japanese ministries have been looking into the labor shortage here. And they think now, actually, there's going to be enough people around in 2040. There's actually not going to be a shortage of bodies, but they're actually going to have the wrong skill sets, which throws an interesting new sort of investment dynamic on this, that you're going to have to look at companies that are going to get involved in retraining people. Which could be quite an interesting thing to look into. So, you know, skill sets that, so for example, clerical workers in banks, you know, are basically going to go the same way as

0: as the guys used to hang doors on cars. it's going to be automated. probably fund managers and investment analysts and things as well. But at the end of the day, but yeah, I mean, this is a very much an involving thing. I'll tell you something. If you want to see, want to watch a film over the weekend that actually terrified me as a kid. There's a film. It's a 1970s film called Colossus, the Forbin Project.
1: Well, it's basically the story for you, the American.
0: Well, it's way before that. It's basically the Americans developed this massive supercomputer, artificial intelligence thing, to run their defense program, their country defense. And the Russians have one as well. And these two computers sort of find each other and start talking about each other and basically end up holding humanity to ransom. It's a fascinating film, given it was made in the early 70s. Absolutely terrifying. And I watched it. I did watch it recently, and there's so many sort of comments and remarks in there. You know, amazement at how these machines were able to, you know, build things and think and talk to each other. That I imagine, you know, we are seeing today in the development laboratories. Everybody's just like mesmerized, but how wonderful these things are doing. But at the end of the day, not really considering the.
1: Geez, the old Happy Friday, right?
0: I would recommend it.
1: Christ, Happy Friday to you too. Well, speaking of Happy Friday, we've got about a minute left. I would be remiss while you're in Japan if I did not play this at least once today.
2: It's time for
3: Veg Watch,
2: presented by no one.
1: It's Veg Watch. I know you have some comments about what's been going on with the veg prices over in Japan. Take it away.
0: Yeah, well, I mean, this is very important because of the El Nino and the effect. This is going to echo around the world. But we've gone from extreme heat here and, like, you know, potatoes being cooked in the ground to extreme rain. And the past week has been incredible. You know, very, very heavy down the eastern side of Japan, all the way down from Tokyo through Kanagawa, right the way down through Aichi Prefecture. To the point where, you know, schools have been closed and there have been warnings of landslides and all this kind of thing. And certainly Nagoya really took a whack on Thursday and Friday this week in rains that just have never been seen. And the watching it on TV, it was incredible seeing, like, you know, 6 to 7 inches of water being blocked from the metro, their equivalent of the MTR, right? So it's just like unbelievable rain. This is going to have a massive effect through agriculture in Japan this year, without a doubt. And I think it's going to knock on through, globally. So we know, for example, you know, Europe has been extremely dry. The production of wine and grapes and everything has been terrible. We have wildfires all over the place. The UK dried up completely and now is getting some rain, but is in something in a mess. And I imagine, you know, the vegetable growing in Europe also is a problem, but certainly through Japan we're going to have real farming problems here. So cabbages apparently are not working, not growing very well. Leafy vegetables are having a problem. Potatoes we knew about, so the price is going to start to creep up. But of course the upside is that when you pull the carrots out of the ground, they're already washed.
1: Well, there's our bright side there. Happy Friday to you too, with the optimistic ending to this part of the program. Neil Newman, always a pleasure having you on the program, especially when we get to do this on a Friday afternoon.
0: Wonderful.
1: Always
0: Thank
1: a pleasure.
0: You for that.
1: Neil, appreciate your time as always. Neil Newman is the head of strategy at Astris Advisory, joining us from Tokyo this evening. His time, Neil, this time next week. I'll talk to you then.
0: Indeed. Look forward to it. Take care.
1: And before we go, a quick look at markets that are open at the moment. The European markets all in the green at the moment. The Stock 600 up 0.48%. The German DAX in Frankfurt up 0.61%. The CAC 40 in Paris up 0.54%. And the FTSE 100 in London just a little moment ago up 0.43%. That's at 10,654. A quick look at oil prices. Brent crude at $104.28 a barrel. And West Texas at $99.86 a barrel. Copper dropping down $6.54 a pound. Gold is at $4,384 an ounce. Silver at $64.44 an ounce. The U.S. dollar index, 99.146 is where that is at. The U.S. 30-year yield at 5.35%, its highest level since 2003. The British 30-year gilt is at 5.89%, its highest level since 1996. The Japanese yen at 154.10 against the greenback. £1 sterling will get you 1060 Hong Kong.

0: Kong, 135 US and 1 euro 16. Bitcoin trading at around $77,000 at the moment. Looking ahead, 8:30 p.m., we're getting core inflation rate and inflation rate numbers out of the U.S. 9:30 p.m. is when Wall Street opens up later tonight, Hong Kong time. The S&P 500 futures up 0.55%. The NASDAQ futures up 0.6%. The Dow Jones Industrial futures up 0.55%. And the Russell 2K up 0.58% at 2,910. The NASDAQ at 29,310 at the moment. The inflation numbers will be a market mover, I'm sure. So keep your eyes on that. We know we will here. On Monday show, Kevin Wright will be here with Richard Harris, who is CEO of Port Shelter Investment Management. And Monday Me is another look at our Startup Spotlight series with Jenny Ortiz Bolivar. That's it from us today. From the team behind Money Talk and The Close, have a fantastic evening ahead. Enjoy the weekend while you can. Coming up next from the RTHK Newsroom is News Wrap. We'll see you next week.
1: 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Parents of children born on or before December 31st, 2024, who will attend K-1 in the 2027-28 school year, should apply from September to November. You can apply through the Education Bureau website or I Am Smart. Application forms are also available at district offices and the Education Bureau.
2: The Electoral Affairs Commission is consulting the public on the provisional recommendations on the boundaries and names of District Council geographical constituencies for the 2027 District Council ordinary election. You may submit your views on the proposals by September 24th. The provisional recommendations can be viewed on www.eac.hk or at district offices and other specified locations. 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

0: It's Friday, September the 11th. You're listening to News Wrap with me, Ben Che.
1: And I'm Peter Caveos. In tonight's program, three former leaders of the group that organized June 4th vigils are jailed for subversion.
2: They were convicted solely on the basis that they had committed acts in violation of the Hong Kong NSL during the charge period.
0: Europeans on a government-led tour of the Greater Bay Area hail the business potential in the region.
1: President Xi Jinping is set to hold talks with Indian Prime Minister Narendra Modi during the BRICS summit this weekend.
0: And in sport, top seed Aryna Sabalenka will face Elena Rybakina in the women's final at the U.S. Tennis Open.
1: That's all coming up next on News Wrap.
0: The High Court has handed down jail sentences on three former leaders of the group behind the June 4th vigils and their subversion case. The court also imposed a fine of $1.5 million on the now-defunct Hong Kong Alliance in Support of Patriotic Democratic Movements of China. Wendy Wong reports.
3: Chow Han Tong was sentenced to 7 years and 3 months in prison. Lee Chak Yan received a 7-year term, while Albert Ho was jailed for 5 years and 2 months. The court heard that the alliance continued to promote its agenda, including end one-party dictatorship, after the National Security Law, or NSL, was implemented in July 2020. In sentencing, judges Alex Lee, Johnny Chan and Anna Lai found the incitement to subversion offence to be of a serious nature, even though there was no violence involved or any specific means of implementation or timetable was put forward to end one-party dictatorship. The judges cited 6 reasons why the offence was deemed to be serious, among them the turbulent social atmosphere at the time, the continuation of the defendant's activities for as long as 40 months after the NSL's implementation, and the mobilising power and influence in Hong Kong. The court reiterated that the NSL has no retrospective effect and that the defendants were put on trial not because of their political ideology or the worst and deeds before the NSL. They were convicted, the judges said, solely on the basis that they had committed acts in violation of the NSL during the charge period. Under the NSL, those who committed offences of a serious nature face 5 to 10 years in jail, whereas offences of a minor nature would lead to prison terms of less than 5 years. The judges said the three defendants had all served on the Alliance's Standing Committee and the

0: Former leaders of the alliance showed that anyone who intends to incite subversion and endanger national security will be punished in accordance with the law. Haley Yip reports.
1: The chief executive said in a statement that the law never allows anyone to openly harm one's own country and compatriots by employing confounding tactics under the pretext of human rights, democracy, and freedom. John Lee noted that the court pointed out that the defendants had gone beyond the scope of lawful freedom of expression and constituted acts of inciting others to subvert state power by unlawful means. He said the sentences demonstrated the court's confirmation that the offenses were extremely serious and warranted severe punishment to uphold the rule of law. Lee noted that the court said in its reasons for conviction that the aim of the alliance's agenda was to overthrow the Communist Party of China and undermine its leadership. He said the defendants intended to cause others to lose confidence in the party by stirring up hostility to achieve the objective of undermining the fundamental system of the People's Republic of China. Lee went on to say that after the Hong Kong National Security Law was implemented, the defendants refused to pull back from the brink and were bent on acting willfully, attempting to make use of the alliance to subvert state power. Secretary for Security Chris Tang said the sentences reflected the severity of the case. Speaking to the media, Tang said the alliance's objective was to overthrow the leadership status of the Communist Party of China and the country's fundamental system under the Constitution.
2: The court has reiterated in the reasons for sentence that the defendants were put on trial not because of the political ideology or the words or deeds before the Hong Kong NSL. They were convicted solely on the basis that they had committed acts in violation of the Hong Kong NSL during the charge period.
1: A government spokesman, meanwhile, dismissed malicious attacks and smears on this and other cases by various Western countries and anti-China organizations. He added that the defendants in this case were put on trial not because of their political beliefs and that they received a fair trial.
3: European entrepreneurs and innovators on a government-led tour of the Greater Bay Area have wrapped up their five-day trip. As Elvis Yu reports, they called it a fruitful journey and hinted at potential business opportunities.
4: The 20-strong group included winners of a tech competition co-organized in June by Hong Kong Talent Engage and the Eurotech Federation in Germany. They toured tech hubs in Hong Kong, Shenzhen and Guangzhou. During their stay in the SAR, they visited the Northern Metropolis and met local research institutions. Jam Dennis Arras, a German physician and CEO of a startup developing an AI medical assistant, was impressed with the business opportunities and technology in the GBA.
5: My impression was that it's really not just finance. I believe Hong Kong is mainly about finance, but there's also so many opportunities in healthcare. In Germany, I also never have seen self-driving cars. Until now, in the Greater Bay Area, we just drove with one. That was pretty amazing. Or a drone that has delivered us donuts. It was also a really cool experience.
4: Arras said he might establish a business presence in Hong Kong down the line, pointing to the city's aging population as an opportunity for his firm. Alexander Gobinov from Russia, co-founder of an AI startup that automates clinical documentation and administrative workflow for medical practices, said the region's robotics sector has a strong appeal.
6: I think the biotech and medicine and robotics, this is the two things that we saw the most. The scale of it and also how advanced this is. When we visit one of the robotics companies, they showed what their robots can do, they can dance and behave almost as humans. That was really impressive.
4: Gobinov plans to launch robotics projects in Europe and would consider shifting manufacturing to the GBA. Labour Chief Chris Sun, who joined the group on their visit to Cyberport, said the visitors were impressed with what they saw. He believed that many of them would have the GBA in mind when they plan for the future.
0: People subscribing to the latest batch of silver bonds offered by the government could receive a maximum of 13 lots each. More than 88,000 people subscribe to 12 lots or fewer, and they will receive the total allotment. More than 388,000 investors applied for more than 12 lots. Of them, 97,000 will get an extra lot to be determined by a draw. The government says both the number of applicants and subscription amount this year are record highs.
3: The head of the Harbourfront Commission says the construction of a new pedestrian walkway at the Praia of Kennedy Town will not affect the seawall there. Wallace Wong has the story.
7: The Antiquities Advisory Board has granted a Grade 2 historical status to the seawall. Speaking on our RTHK program, Harbourfront Commission Chairman Ivan Ho said the authority

0: Piece had taken the seawall's historical value into consideration when designing the new walkway.
1: A lot of factors were considered at the time. We hope the design will allow people to appreciate the historical seawall from different angles. Meanwhile, authorities also have to make sure the future construction work will not compromise the seawall's stability.
0: Ho expressed the hope that the authorities can use technology to showcase the history of the Praia as part of a working harbor. He called for efforts to make the history of the seawall better known to the public.
2: Labor Secretary Chris Sun says there are no plans to cap the number of people arriving under various talent admission schemes. He says they are welcome as long as they help to boost the economy. Elvis Yu has details.
3: The comments by the Secretary for Labor and Welfare came after Eric Fong, director of the University of Hong Kong's Research Hub of Population Studies, suggested that the city should set an immigration ceiling based on social capacity. Fong also recommended regular industry evaluations to target talent shortages more accurately. In response, Christian said people with talent are welcome to stay in Hong Kong as long as they contribute to economic development.
4: Broadly, talent schemes here in Hong Kong could be divided into two categories. The one is work-related. So first of all, you have to have a job. Your application is processed by your employer. So for this group of talents, you can rest sure they are needed by us because there are jobs waiting them to be filled. The second one is talent-specific. So it's based on the talent individuals, either that they are earning a lot of money or they are a graduate from the top universities all over the world. It's through the visa renewal that we ensure that they have either a job or they have set up company on their own. So the more we have, that means the more they're contributing to our economy and the better for our community.
3: According to official data, around 530,000 people, including dependents, have moved to Hong Kong as of June under various talent schemes over the past 3.5 years.
5: The foreign ministry says President Xi Jinping and Indian Prime Minister Narendra Modi will hold a bilateral meeting on the sidelines of the BRICS meeting this weekend. Xi is set to arrive in India tomorrow. Russian President Vladimir Putin has already touched down in New Delhi and will meet Modi ahead of this summit, which brings together leaders of the expanded group of emerging economies. Azam Khan reports.
6: Vladimir Putin and Narendra Modi are expected to focus on cooperation in various sectors, including defense, energy, technology, pharmaceuticals, and people-to-people exchanges. Both leaders will take part in the BRICS Leaders Summit, with the Middle East conflict and broader economic cooperation expected to feature prominently. Energy prices have shot up since the virtual shutdown of the Strait of Hormuz after the United States and Israel launched their war on Iran. BRICS member UAE, which has been hit by Iranian missiles since the war began, suspended all trade and financial transactions with Tehran in August. Experts said the key test for the bloc will be finding language on the crisis in the Gulf that both Abu Dhabi and Tehran can accept, clearing the way for a joint declaration. Iran's Masoud Pezeshkian, South Africa's Cyril Ramaphosa, Egypt's Abdel Fattah al-Sisi, and Indonesia's Prabowo Subianto are also due to join the summit, along with UN Secretary General Antonio Guterres.
2: Coast Guard officers in the western Philippines are trying to overcome heavy smoke in their efforts to find at least 84 people missing more than a day after a ferry caught fire. It's feared that there may be bodies in the smoldering vessel. At least 5 people were killed and 43 were rescued. Wallace Wong reports.
0: Fire engulfed the ferry as it was about to reach the tourist resort of Coron on Palawan Island after setting sail from Manila. Although the vessel was close to shore, the strong current hampered initial rescue efforts. Evelyn Ampad was among those who were waiting anxiously for news of their relatives.
7: I appeal to the ferry owners to update us. We kept calling them, but nobody answered. They took my number and said they would call back, but no one contacted us, so we came here ourselves to find out the situation.
0: The Philippine Coast Guard said the fire happened in seconds, catching those on board by surprise. The cause of the blaze has yet to be established.
2: Meanwhile, state media said the authorities are still investigating the cause of a fire that killed 25 people on a foreign flag cargo ship in Qingdao yesterday. 17 other people were evacuated from the vessel.
5: A documentary screened at the Venice Film Festival has challenged official Israeli accounts of its military campaign in Gaza. Israel has been saying that it takes care to avoid civilian casualties. But the film titled Naza tells a different story in the words of Israeli soldiers. In one case, approval was given to target 500 Palestinian civilians in the hunt for a single wanted person. Azam Khan tells us more about the film made by Israeli journalists Yuval Abraham and Rachel Zor.
6: There was a 25-minute standing ovation at the premiere of Naza, with many in the audience waving Palestinian flags. The title Naza comes from an Israeli military intelligence term to indicate the number of civilians who are expected to be killed in an airstrike. Many in the audience were left stunned by the 80-minute film, in which interviewees described they felt like they were working in a killing factory or a lethal video game. One interviewee said the killings were on an industrial scale. The voices and faces of the men and women featured in Naza were digitally altered as they spoke about an AI-powered system that identified Palestinians for assassination. One of them said Naza did not differentiate between adults and children. They said the phrase "daddy's home," picked up on a child's phone, was enough to trigger an airstrike. Filmmaker Yuval Abraham described the scope of some operations.
8: When we see a system, as we show in our film, a targeting system that is by design targeting people in civilian spaces, in their family homes, we see this notion of Naza, of making, sometimes it can be 500 people Naza, collateral, and destroying entire villages or entire neighborhoods on top of the of residents who are there.
6: Fellow filmmaker Rachel Sor stressed that the statements were from military insiders.
9: We want to create conversation. We want people to talk about this film, to hear those testimonies, to not ignore it, because it's Israelis who speak there in Hebrew.
6: At last year's Venice Film Festival, there was a 23-minute standing ovation for the docudrama The Voice of Hind Rajab. 5-year-old Hind was killed in Gaza City in January 2024 when Israeli soldiers opened fire on a car in which she was trapped with relatives who had already been killed. After repeated denials, Israel confirmed in August that its troops were responsible.
2: Mainland tech giant Xiaomi has begun selling its latest smartphone with prices ranging from 10,999 yuan to 14,999 yuan. The Xiaomi 18 Fold is the size of a passport when closed and supports three apps side by side when opened. Its debut comes just days after Apple unveiled its latest generation of iPhones, which includes a foldable version called Duo. The company's new CEO, John Ternus, who took over from Tim Cook, introduced the latest lineup. Our Silicon Valley correspondent, Mark New, told Todd Harding that the event was a chance for Ternus to make his product reveal debut.
10: That's right. Apple had a little fun with that at the very beginning of their event. They had a bunch of dramatically shot opening scenes where someone was generating these opening scenes, everything from supernatural flying object to samurais on horseback to speedy car chases, and then to footsteps in a corporate hallway that turned out to be Tim Cook saying that before revealing our main character. And then he shakes his head and says, "No, no, not me," and then points to behind in the distance where new CEO John Ternus, a hardware guy, approaches, discusses what an honor it is to be there. The Ternus era begins then. He starts by emphasizing the concept of building an intelligent personal hub before going into details and introducing new products. Todd.
11: So for the big product reveal, the iPhone Duo, why is it different?
10: Well, the iPhone Duo is Apple's first foldable phone. Now, foldable phones have been around a long time. In fact, I was there when technically the world's first by a Chinese company called Royola in Silicon Valley was unveiled all the way back in 2018, followed by Samsung just a few months later. So it's been just about 10 years later, and around 15 companies since then have already released foldable phones, including Google, Huawei, Motorola, Xiaomi, just to name a few. Apple finally does it now, but when Apple does something, they go all in. They unveiled what was in the shape of a passport that seamlessly and smoothly unfolded and paired it with software that adjusts the screen and the dock to whatever orientation you have it. So very slick and smooth, refined products that essentially takes advantage of all the learnings from versions from other companies and makes it very high-end optimized for their iOS operating system, which nobody else does. Interesting that it uses Touch ID on a side button to open it up.

0: It allows for dual displays on both sides. So as an example, you could be FaceTiming an individual looking at your phone, while on the other side, someone can see the other screen flipped around so that they don't have to crowd around the same screen at the same time.
1: More U.S. lawmakers are calling for new rules to govern AI systems. This comes after two researchers from the AI firm Anthropic warned that rapidly progressing artificial intelligence could threaten humanity. AI safety researcher William McAskill says the world needs to take note of the possible risks.
2: We're crossing the threshold at which AI is capable of designing better AI, and standard models suggest that that means progress goes very quickly indeed. So we've handed off control of society to AI systems that perhaps have their own goals and don't particularly care if those goals are inconsistent with human flourishing or even human survival.
3: Back locally, Cathay Pacific Airways Chief Executive Ronald Lam says he sees great potential for the airline to scale up its adoption of artificial intelligence. Elvis Yu with that story.
4: Speaking on the RTHK program on Broadcast Drive, Ronald Lam looked at that. The company already has more than 120 large-scale AI models in operation, with all of its staff using AI tools in their daily work.
5: Over the past year, our AI usage has increased by 200%. I see great potential in this field. However, we still need to strike a balance between safety, reliability, and innovation over AI development.
4: Lam stressed that AI is only used to minimize repetitive tasks and assist human workers rather than replace them. On pilot recruitment and retention, he pointed out that the airline now employs around 3,800 pilots, over half of whom are locals. He stressed that Cathay's cadet pilot program has been running for nearly four decades and has trained thousands of aviators, with 350 graduates currently flying as active pilots for the carrier. The airline CEO added that pilot turnover and overall staff turnover remain very low. Looking ahead, he emphasized that alongside hardware and software upgrades, the airline will invest heavily in improving service consistency to ensure that passenger inconvenience is kept to a minimum even during severe weather disruptions.
1: A local AI expert says the international community is gradually recognizing Hong Kong's capability to innovate. This comes after the Shenzhen Hong Kong Guangzhou cluster was ranked as the world's top innovation hub for the second year in a row. William Gaisley noted that innovation hubs in the Greater Bay Area, or GBA, are becoming more integrated. Gaisley is the co-founder of the independent research firm ERI Labs. He spoke to Philip Wong on RTHK's Backchat program.
6: Basically, it just means that the GBA area is a really exciting place to be if you're into innovation, technology, and things like this. In terms of what we got right, basically, last year, they introduced the funding aspect into the innovation index, and then Hong Kong, as a financial hub, basically pushed us over the edge to beat Tokyo, and we beat Silicon Valley, basically, because with this area, we publish a lot more research in terms of academic papers. So that's why we end up number one.
7: Yeah. Well, William, when we talk about innovation and technology, if you look at the, well, at least from, I guess, 10 years ago, people will always think about areas such as Tokyo, for example, you know, Silicon Valley and Seoul, right? So now that, you know, the GBA is ranked the first, second year in a row, you know, what's changed from the last 10 to 15 years? Is it because of more, you know, government support, you know, a lot of startups as well? What changed?
6: Ooh, a lot of things have changed. I think the integrations that we've seen between the mainland and the innovation hubs over in Hong Kong, the research centers in Hong Kong, we have five of the top 100 universities in the world just in this city alone. And then I think a lot of it's just sort of time. We were sort of on this trajectory for a while, yeah. And now it's just sort of accelerating.
3: Financial news. Oil prices have risen as the Houthis in Yemen stepped up attacks on Saudi targets, including fuel depots. Brent crude rose to nearly $106 a barrel. Concerns about an escalation in Middle East hostilities took a toll on Asian shares. Hong Kong was down 0.6% to close at 24,805. The main indices in Shanghai and Shenzhen both closed around 1% lower. Tokyo was down 2%, while Seoul closed 1.8% lower.
1: The time is now 23 past 6. Sports is next.
3: We start with tennis, and the stage is set for the women's final at the U.S. Open in New York. Top seed Aryna Sabalenka will face Alina Rybakina in this weekend's championship match as she keeps up her bid for a coveted three-peat at the Grand Slam tournament. Carlos Escueda has more.
5: Despite losing a 99-week hold on the top spot in the world rankings, Sabalenka entered her clash with third seed Jessica Pegula with title aspirations in mind. The Belarusian is eyeing a coveted three-peat at Flushing Meadows, a feat last achieved by the great Serena Williams from 2012 to 2014. And Sabalenka moved a step closer to that achievement in style, moving past home favorite Pegula 7-5, 6-2 in 1 hour and 20 minutes. Sabalenka will head into this weekend's championship match bristling with confidence amid a rollercoaster season as she snuffed out Pegula's dream of a first-ever Grand Slam crown. But one final challenge stands in the way of Sabalenka's quest, and that is Kazakhstan's Alina Rybakina, who ousted 2023 champion Coco Gauff in 3 sets to reach her maiden final at Flushing Meadows. Rybakina is guaranteed top spot in the women's rankings even if Sabalenka retains her title. Sabalenka and Rybakina have played each other 13 times on the professional tour, with Sabalenka leading their head-to-head series 7-6.
1: Hong Kong, China has named 11 horse rider combinations for this year's Asian Games. They'll be blending experienced campaigners with 3 debutantes as the SAR competes across all 3 equestrian disciplines. Haley Yip has details.
8: The Equestrian Federation of Hong Kong, China and the Hong Kong Jockey Club have announced that the SAR will compete in dressage, eventing and jumping in both team and individual events. The equestrian competitions will be staged at the JRA Equestrian Park in Tokyo and will feature entries from 22 countries and regions, more than in the previous edition in Hangzhou. Among the squad are 2 experienced riders, Patrick Lam and Annie Ho. Lam will contest both eventing and jumping, while Ho will compete in eventing and dressage. The 3 Asian Games debutantes are Shakira Lalive Depene in jumping and Yudi Chang and Kendra Lee in dressage. All the SAR's equestrians are currently based in Europe, where they continue to train alongside their equine partners in the final weeks before departure. Lester Huang, president of the Equestrian Federation of Hong Kong, China, said the team has an experienced core with fresh talent stepping onto the Asian stage for the first time. He also expressed delight with the appointment of 6 Hong Kong officials as stewards at the Games. Hong Kong, China won 5 equestrian medals in past Asian Games.
3: In football, Bayern Munich opened their Champions League campaign with a bang, cruising to a 5-0 win over Norwegian side Bodo Glimt. Manchester United, meanwhile, made a triumphant return to Europe's top-tier competition by beating the champions of Azerbaijan. Nazvi Karim has more.
9: After a 1,003-day absence from Europe's top table, United wasted no time in hitting the ground running against Azerbaijan side Sabah at Old Trafford. Mateus Cunha opened the scoring for the Red Devils in the 27th minute, with Bruno Fernandes and Benjamin Sesko putting Michael Carrick's side 3-0 up just before the interval. Lisandro Martinez struck midway through the second half to put away the visitors for good, sealing the 4-0 win in what was United's 300th match in Europe's Premier Club competition. Elsewhere, Bayern Munich opened their European season with a crushing 5-0 home win over Norwegian side Bodo Glimt. Harry Kane and Alphonso Davies were among those who got on the score sheet for the 6-time European champions. But the evening belonged to Jamal Musiala, who was embraced by his teammates after scoring on his return to the squad. The Germany international missed 2 matches after revealing he was suffering from a neurological condition that caused him to collapse on the pitch in 2 of Bayern's pre-season friendlies. There were also wins for Italian side Como, who were 4-1 winners over RB Leipzig.
1: Elsewhere, the French Football Federation has withdrawn its support for Gianni Infantino's re-election bid as FIFA chief next year. The federation president, Philippe Diallo, said his trust in the head of world football's governing body had been broken following a failed proposal to sell a stake in its competitions.
10: The Federation's executive committee met this morning, allowing for an in-depth discussion on the crisis that has arisen following this proposed creation of a commercial company. As a founding member of FIFA and as a federation that has consistently ranked among the top 3 in the FIFA rankings for over a decade, this legitimacy and our vision for football led us unanimously to withdraw our support for Gianni Infantino's candidacy. This is because the image of football has been damaged, the unity of football has been compromised, and several core values of our sport and its organization have been violated. Cardinal.

0: De notre sport.
1: In American football, the San Francisco 49ers crushed the LA Rams 27-7 in the NFL's first ever regular season game in Australia. 49ers quarterback Brock Purdy threw for three touchdowns to take down their NFC West rivals in Melbourne. LA's newly acquired defensive stars failed to make an impact, with Myles Garrett being held off the stat sheet with zero tackles. The Rams' defense failed to record a single sack.
2: And in cycling, Swiss rider Stefan Kung has picked up the second time trial victory of his career at Stage 18 of the Vuelta a España. Kung powered through the flat 32.1-kilometer course in a time of 35 minutes and 22 seconds, finishing ahead of Britain's Caleb Thornley and Portugal's Joao Almeida. In the general classification, Spain's Enric Mas maintained his lead of 1 minute and 37 seconds over Primoz Roglic. And that's your look at sports.
1: And a look at the weather forecast for tonight and tomorrow. Becoming cloudy with a few showers, sunny intervals during the day tomorrow. Showers will increase gradually with thunderstorms later. Temperatures will range between 25 and 31 degrees. The outlook, windy at first on Sunday, and showers will be heavier. In some areas, the weather will improve gradually in the following couple of days. Currently, the temperature is 29 degrees Celsius. Relative humidity, around 65%.

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2: This is Sunset Sounds with Simon Wilson.

birthday boy Mickey Hart, and of course the Grateful Dead and Truckin'. Kicking off this Friday evening sunset sounds. My goodness, the weekend is upon us. It begins right here. Between now and nine, we're getting up to our usual mischief for a Friday, that is. Less talk, more tunes, extended versions wherever possible. Between now and 8:30. Well, in about 54 minutes, we will have a couple of solid gold soul sounds for sunset. In about 10 minutes or so, we'll do our general knowledge quiz questions. But other than that, between now and 8:30, the time is yours to fill with your requests. After 8:30, no more requests. Yeah, we'll do the birthday file and see what happened this day, the 11th of September in history. That'll take us up to the news at 9 when Alison Howe will be along with, for the last time this week, with her Common Room team. Right now, though, let's have a look, see what is going on. 14 days. No, I take that back. 15 days. 16 until the next public holiday. Get it right, yeah. It's 50 days until Halloween. 69 days until Grand Theft Auto 6 is out. Oh, my goodness. Are you looking for... I kind of am, yeah, a little bit. 105 sleeps until Santa comes a-calling, making it 112 days till we kiss 2026 goodbye, and 211 days till the Hong Kong Sevens. What's going on around the world today? It is 9/11 day. Worldwide, through acts of charity, we're encouraged to use the day to do something positive in the memory of the 9/11 victims. In the UK, it's National Quiet Day. In Spain, it's National Day of Catalonia. Catalonia commemorates the 1714 Barcelona defeat during the War of the Spanish Succession, when Catalonian institutions and civil rights were abolished. In the US, it's Auditor's Day. It's also No News is Good News Day, National Tricky Handshake Day, and National Neighborhood Day, as well as Spanner in the Works Day. It's all happening in the US. In Ethiopia, it's New Year's Day. So if you're from Ethiopia, Happy New Year to you. Feast-wise, it is St. Ethelburga's Day and St. Protus and Hyacinth's Day. We're at 22 minutes away from 7 on this Friday evening. Request lines are now open if there's something you'd like to hear.

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Durian, electric Barbara Ella. Time to put on our thinking caps for the final time this week. Have a few swig of your sundowner. Why not? The weekend is upon us. Grab your pen and paper. Let's do the general knowledge quiz questions. Of what is myology the study? Which element comes second in the periodic table and therefore has the atomic number 2? Patrick Bateman is a character and first-person narrator in which book? Once again, our Friday evening general knowledge quiz questions. Of what is myology the study? Which element comes second in the periodic table and therefore has the atomic number 2? Patrick Bateman is a character and first-person narrator in which book? I want the author as well. Yeah. Two-part answer there. Back shortly with the answers to that terrible trio, although I guess it's actually a quartet now, isn't it? With the... Yeah, anyway. Let's move on.

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That one from around, oh, I guess 2009, 2010 time was the fear. Well, now we can answer those general knowledge quiz questions and see how you did. Of what is myology the study? For that, you should have had the muscular system or muscles. Yeah, muscles would do. Which element comes second in the periodic table and is therefore has the atomic number 2? That would be helium. And Patrick Bateman is a character and first-person narrator in which book? That would be American Psycho by Bret Easton Ellis.

0: RTHK, the news at 7 with Peter Caveos. Chief Executive John Lee says the sentencing of three former leaders of the group behind the June 4th vigils shows that anyone who intends to incite subversion and endanger national security will be punished in accordance with the law. He added that the law never allows anyone to openly harm one's own country and compatriots by employing confounding tactics under the pretext of human rights, democracy, and freedom. Lee's comments came after all three convicts were given jail terms by the High Court. Wendy Wong reports.
1: Chow Han Tung of the now-defunct Hong Kong Alliance in Support of Patriotic Democratic Movements of China was sent to 7 years and 3 months in prison. Lee Chek Yan got a 7-year sentence, while Albert Ho was jailed for 5 years and 2 months. The alliance was fined $1.5 million. The court heard that the group continued to promote an end to one-party dictatorship after the national security law took effect in 2020.
0: Secretary for Security Chris Tang says the court has ruled the offenses committed by the alliance were of a serious nature and the sentence must reflect the severity of the case to uphold the rule of law. Speaking to reporters, Tang said the alliance's objective was to overthrow the leadership status of the Communist Party of China and the nation's fundamental system under the Constitution.
2: The court has reiterated in the reasons for sentence that the defendants were put on trial not because of the political ideology or the words or deeds before the Hong Kong NSL. They were convicted solely on the basis that they had committed acts in violation of the Hong Kong NSL during the charge period.
0: The Labor Department says it's investigating the death of a male worker who is believed to have fallen from a seventh-floor scaffolding. Police were notified around 11:30 a.m. about the incident, which occurred on Yu Chow Street in Sham Shui Po. The deceased was rushed to Caritas Medical Center in an unconscious state and was later pronounced dead. European entrepreneurs and innovators on a government-led tour of the Greater Bay Area have wrapped up their 5-day trip. As LSU reports, they called it a fruitful journey and hinted at a potential business opportunities.
3: The 20-strong group included winners of a tech competition co-organized in June by Hong Kong Talent Engage and the Eurotech Federation in Germany. They toured tech hubs in Hong Kong, Shenzhen and Guangzhou. During their stay in the SAR, they visited the Northern Metropolis and met local research institutions. Labor Chief Chris Sun, who joined the group on their visit to Cyberport, said the visitors were impressed with what they saw. He believed that many of them would have the GBA in mind when they plan for the future.
0: Hong Kong, China has named 11 horse rider combinations for the Asian Games, which will be held in the Japanese prefecture of Aichi from September the 19th to October 4th. The equestrian competitions will be staged in Tokyo. The Equestrian Federation of Hong Kong China and the Hong Kong Jockey Club have announced that the SAR will compete in both team and individual events of dressage, jumping, and eventing. The Foreign Ministry says arrangements are being made for President Xi Jinping and Indian Prime Minister Narendra Modi to hold a bilateral meeting on the sidelines of the BRICS summit this weekend. She is set to arrive in India tomorrow, while Russian President Vladimir Putin has already touched down in the capital, New Delhi, and will meet Modi ahead of the summit.

0: Prabowo Subianto are also due to join the summit, along with UN Secretary General Antonio Guterres.
1: And a look at the weather forecast for tonight and tomorrow. Becoming cloudy with a few showers, sunny intervals during the day tomorrow. Showers will increase gradually with thunderstorms later. The temperatures will range between 25 and 31 degrees. The outlook, windy at first on Sunday, and showers will be heavier in some areas. The weather will improve gradually in the following couple of days. Still a few showers in the morning and at night. Regionally, a northeast monsoon is bringing generally fine weather to southern China. Meanwhile, a band of clouds over the northeastern part of the South China Sea is edging closer to the coastal areas gradually. Currently, the temperature is 29 degrees Celsius at the observatory. The relative humidity is around 67%. And that is the news from RTHK.

Birthday Boy Ludacris, and of course, Fergie, living the glamorous life. Kicking us off for this second hour of Sunset Sounds for this Friday evening. The weekend has begun. Let's talk more tunes here on Sunset Sounds between now and 8:30. Looking for your help to fill the time. 233-88-266 is the number. If it exists, I'll dig it out the extended version and I'll play your request as well. And what more could you ask for? Get them in before 8:30 because, well, after that we do the birthday file and see what happened this day in history. And then, after the news at 9, welcome Alison Howe. In about 20 minutes, though, we've got a couple of solid gold soul sounds for sunset. Right now, here comes Karen Young and Hot Shot.

Karen Young must have inspired like a flurry of disco requests. Up shortly, we're going to go to Funky Town, but before that, remember Patrick Hernandez? I haven't heard this one in years. Born. Born to be alive.

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cracking request. I forgot just how much fun that track really is. Lips Incorporated and Funky Town here on Sunset Sounds. Keep the requests a coming. 233-88266 is the number. I guess, Knight, you'd consider them one-hit wonders. This was their only hit.

0: night and hot summer nights here on RTHK Radio 3 Sunset Sounds. Summer may be gone, but the nights are still quite warm. In fact, let's see how we're doing weather-wise.
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0: The forecast for tonight and tomorrow becoming cloudy with a few showers. The promise of sunny intervals during the day tomorrow. Showers will increase gradually with thunderstorms later. Temperatures are going to range between 25 and 31 degrees. Winds will be moderate to fresh east to northeasterly, occasionally strong offshore and on high ground, and there will be swells. The outlook, windy at first on Sunday and showers will be heavier in some areas. The weather will improve gradually in the following couple of days, with still a few showers lingering in the mornings and at night. Currently, the air quality health index is moderate. The readings are 4 and 6. At the observatory, air temperature's 29 degrees Celsius. Relative humidity stands at 68%.
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So good. The sound of Sam and Dave, You Don't Know Like I Know. And before that, we heard from the Drifters and Under the Boardwalk. There, a couple of solid gold soul sounds for this Friday evening, bringing the time round to 23 minutes away from 8. Keep the requests a coming. 233-88266 is the number. Celebrating his birthday today, DJ Kygo. He's worked with many artists, including posthumously Whitney Houston.

Hey, you can ask if you don't understand, but if you lose your hearing, there's no cure. Working near loud noises without hearing protection can easily cause occupational deafness. Employers and employees must work together on prevention. Employees engaged in specified noisy occupations suffering from occupational deafness can apply for compensation. 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

The original Evita, birthday girl Julie Covington. Don't cry for me, Argentina, here on Sunset Sounds. Keep the requests a coming. 233-88266 is the number. Another one from the birthday file. Mick Talbot celebrates his birthday today. Keyboard player with the Style Council.

I am but a fool. Darling, I love you. Though you treat me cruel, you hurt me, and you make me cry. But if you leave me, I will surely die.

0: RTHK, the news at 8 with Peter Caveos. Chief Executive John Lee says the sentencing of three former leaders of the group behind the June 4th vigils shows that anyone who intends to incite subversion and endanger national security will be punished in accordance with the law. He added that the law never allows anyone to openly harm one's own country and compatriots by employing confounding tactics under the pretext of human rights, democracy, and freedom. Lee's comments came after all three convicts were given jail terms by the High Court. Wendy Wong reports.
1: Chow Han Tung of the now-defunct Hong Kong Alliance in Support of Patriotic Democratic Movements of China was sent to 7 years and 3 months in prison. Lee Chek Yan got a seven-year sentence, while Albert Ho was jailed for 5 years and 2 months. The alliance was fined $1.5 million. The court heard that the group continued to promote an end to one-party dictatorship after the national security law took effect in 2020.
0: Secretary for Security Chris Tang says the court has ruled the offenses committed by the alliance were of a serious nature and the sentence must reflect the severity of the case to uphold the rule of law. Speaking to reporters, Tang said the alliance's objective was to overthrow the leadership status of the Communist Party of China and the nation's fundamental system under the Constitution.
2: The court has reiterated in the reasons for sentence that the defendants were put on trial not because of the political ideology or their words or deeds before the Hong Kong NSL. They were convicted solely on the basis that they had committed acts in violation of the Hong Kong NSL during the charge period.
0: European entrepreneurs and innovators on a government-led tour of the Greater Bay Area have wrapped up their five-day trip. As Elva Xu reports, they called it a fruitful journey and hinted at potential business opportunities.
3: The 20-strong group included winners of a tech competition co-organized in June by Hong Kong Talent Engage and the Eurotech Federation in Germany. They toured tech hubs in Hong Kong, Shenzhen and Guangzhou. During their stay in the SAR, they visited the Northern Metropolis and met local research institutions. Labour Chief Chris Sun, who joined the group on their visit to Cyberport, said the visitors were impressed with what they saw. He believed that many of them would have the GBA in mind when they plan for the future.
0: The government says it has received more than 476,000 applications for its new batch of silver bonds, with a subscription amount close to $120 billion, Azam Khan reports.
4: In a statement, Financial Secretary Paul Chan noted that the number of applicants and the subscription amount have reached new record highs. He added that silver bonds continue to be popular among the elderly as a safe and stable investment option. He also noted that the fund raised from this batch of bond issuance would be used for financing the city's infrastructure projects. The three-year bonds guarantee an annual return of 4.25%.
0: The Labor Department says it's investigating the death of a male worker who is believed to have fallen from a seventh-floor scaffolding. Police were notified around 11:30 a.m. about the incident, which occurred on Yu Chow Street in Sham Shui Po. The deceased was rushed to Caritas Medical Center in an unconscious state and was later pronounced dead. Cathay Pacific Airways Chief Executive Ronald Lam says he sees great potential for the airline to scale up its use of artificial intelligence. Speaking on RTHK's On Broadcast Drive program, Lam said the company already has more than 120 large-scale AI models in operation, with all office staff using AI tools in their daily work.
5: Over the past year, our AI usage has increased by 200%. I see great potential in this field. However, we still need to strike a balance between safety, reliability, and innovation over AI development.
0: Hong Kong, China has named 11 horse rider combinations for the Asian Games, which will be held in the Japanese prefecture of Aichi from

at night. Currently, the temperature is 29 degrees Celsius at the observatory. We have a relative humidity of around 71%. The news from RTHK.

birthday boy, Johnny Buckland, guitaring away for Coldplay live there on Clocks. Kicks off this third and final hour of Sunset Sounds for this Friday evening. Simon Wilson with you in the hot seat for another 49 minutes or so. Up in about 19 minutes after we have a look at the weather, we'll be opening up the birthday files. You will, so than our Johnny celebrates their birthdays today. Then we'll be dusting off those history books to find out what happened on the 11th of September in history. That should take us up to the news at 9 when Alice Now and the Common Room team will be along, take care of you through till 10. Being a Friday, let's talk more tunes. Still got time to squeeze in a request if you get it in quick. 233-88-266 is the number. Moving on with a request. Any Village People, I chose this one. In the Navy.

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Birthday boy John Moss drumming away for Culture Club there. I guess that you call that, one of their signature tunes. They had a few though, didn't they? Yeah. 25 minutes past eight. That is it for the request section of today's show. Up shortly, we'll have a look at the weather. After the weather, we're going to open up the birthday file. See who else other than Mr. Moss is celebrating their birthdays this Friday. Then we'll be dusting off the history books to find out what happened on the 11th of September in history. That should take us up to the news at 9 when Alison Howe and the Common Room team there with you through till 10. One last request as we close off the request section of today's show and go to the weather, then the birthday file. The last request is from the Doobie Brothers. Long Train Runnin'.

That was the 7-inch edit. The 45 or single edit, apparently, of the Doobie Brothers' Long Train Running. That's a lot funkier than I remember it. Great stuff. Three weather. Let's have a look at the weather forecast for tonight and tomorrow. Becoming cloudy with a few showers. Sunny intervals during the day tomorrow. Then the showers will increase gradually and there'll be thunderstorms later. Temperatures will range between 25 and 31. Winds will be moderate to fresh, east to northeasterly, and occasionally strong offshore and on high ground. And there will be swells. The outlook, windy at first.

On Sunday, with showers being heavier in some areas. The weather will gradually improve in the following couple of days, but still with a few showers lingering in the mornings and at night. Currently, the Air Quality Health Index remains moderate, with readings of 4 and 6. At the observatory, air temperature's 29 degrees Celsius. Relative humidity stands at 72%.

Birthday boy Moby remixing Orchestral Maneuvers in the Dark and Souvenir, bringing the time round to 25 minutes away from 9. Time now to open up the birthday.

birthday file if it's your birthday. Many happy returns. Let's see who shares your special day. Born this day, 1940, Brian De Palma, American film director whose films include Carrie, Scarface, Carlito's Way, The Untouchables, and Mission Impossible, celebrating 86 today. Born this day, 1943, Mickey Hart, we kicked off tonight's show with him, American drummer with the rock band The Grateful Dead, is celebrating 83. Born this day, 1946, Julie Covington, British singer, best known for the original recording of Don't Cry For Me, Argentina. She was also in that War of the Worlds, Jeff Lynne's version, yeah, celebrating 80 today. Born this day, 1950, Amy Madigan, American actress. She played Kevin Costner's wife, Annie, in Field of Dreams. She was also in that weird TV series, Carnival, and more recently plays Aunt Gladys in Weapons, celebrating 76 today. Born this day, 1953, Tommy Shaw, American guitarist and singer with Styx, who in 1980 had a hit with Babe, celebrating 73 today. Born this day, 1956, Tony Gilroy, American screenwriter and director, who wrote the screenplays for the Bourne series starring Matt Damon and was Oscar nominated for directing and writing Michael Clayton, celebrating 70 today. Born this day, 1957, John Moss, British drummer with Culture Club, celebrating 69 today. Born this day, 1958. Mick Talbot, British keyboard player with the Style Council. We played Long Hot Summer from them, celebrating 68 today. Born this day, 1961. Virginia Madsen, American actress. Oh, started that excellent Candyman. Received Oscar nomination for Best Supporting Actress for her role in Sideways as well, celebrating 65 today. Born this day, 1965, Moby, American musician. His album Play was the biggest selling indie album of the 2000s, including spending 81 weeks on the chart and going platinum in over 20 countries. Today celebrates 61. Born this day, 1965, Bashar Assad, former Syrian president. Not a very popular man, though. Well, actually, we got so unpopular, he had to flee to Russia. He celebrates 61 in Moscow today. Born this day, 1970, Taraji P. Henson, American actress and singer. She was nominated for Academy Award for Best Supporting Actress for a role in The Curious Case of Benjamin Button, celebrating 56 today. Born this day, 1977, Ludacris, American actor and rapper. We played, Glamorous Life from him earlier, along with Fergie. Today he celebrates 49. Born this day, 1977, Johnny Buckland, British guitarist with Coldplay, turns 49. Born this day, 1979, Ariana Richards, American actress, best known playing the young girl Lex Murphy in the film Jurassic Park, celebrating 47 today. Born this day, 1991, Kygo, Norwegian DJ and producer, collaborated with Rita Ora, Selena Gomez, and Ellie Goulding, and Whitney Houston, and various house tracks. He celebrates his 35th birthday today. For the special mention on the birthday file, we go to the 11th of September, 1971. Born this day, British lead singer with The Verve, Richard Ashcroft, celebrates his 55th birthday today.

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0: And that is perhaps their signature tune, Babe, here on Sunset Sounds. 10 minutes away from the news at 9, coming up after the news at 9, Alison Howe and the Common Room team, they're with you through till 10. Then it's Michael Lance's turn for the final time, well, for this week anyway. After Hours takes you through till the wee small hours of 1 in the morning, Saturday morning. Right now, though...
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0: Let's dust off those history books to find out what happened on the 11th of September in history. 1297, Scots, jointly led by William Wallace and Andrew Murray, defeated the English at the Battle of Stirling Bridge. 1609, English explorer Henry Hudson discovered Manhattan Island. 1831, Charles Darwin and Captain Robert Fitzroy travelled from London to Plymouth to inspect the Beagle. It was Darwin's first sight of the ship on which he would sail on a voyage of discovery leading to his famous theory of evolution. 1841, American painter John Gough Rand patented the squeezable tube for artist paints. The idea was later reinvented in 1892 for commercial packaging of toothpaste. 1895, the original FA Cup trophy was stolen from a shop window in Birmingham, where it had been on display courtesy of the holders, Aston Villa. It was never found. 1921, the San Francisco police arrested actor and director Fatty Arbuckle on suspicion of manslaughter. Although a jury eventually found him not guilty, the scandal destroyed his career and led to him being cancelled. 1940, American George Stibitz pioneered the first remote operation of a computer over a phone line. 1941, ground was broken from the construction of the Pentagon at Arlington, Virginia. 1960, Wilma Rudolph became the first female American athlete to win 3 gold medals at an Olympic Games. She won the 100 metres, 200 metres and the 4x100 metres relay at the Rome Olympics. 1961, the World Wildlife Fund was founded. 1967, filming began for the Beatles' Magical Mystery Tour. There was no script, not really a very clear idea of exactly what was going to be accomplished, not even a clear direction on where the bus was supposed to go. The Magical Mystery Tour bus set off from the West Country in England, stopping for the night in Teignmouth in Devon, where hundreds of fans greeted the Beatles at their hotel. 1972, the quiz show Mastermind was broadcast for the first time on BBC One. 1973, a CIA-backed coup in Chile headed by General Augusto Pinochet toppled the democratically elected President Salvador Allende, and Pinochet remained in power for 17 years. 1997, NASA's Mars Global Surveyor reached Mars. Also 1997, after a nationwide referendum, Scotland voted to establish a devolved parliament within the UK. 2006, a study from the University of Leicester found that more than a quarter of classical musical fans had tried cannabis. 2023, stolen Vincent van Gogh painting, The Parsonage Garden at Newen in Spring, was returned in an IKEA bag to an art detective. For the special mention on this day in history, we go back to 2001. The 9/11 attacks took place. Two internal hijacked US flights were deliberately crashed into the World Trade Center's two towers in New York. Minutes later, another hijacked internal flight crashed into the Pentagon in Washington. Both of the World Trade Center towers later collapsed, crushing hundreds of rescue workers on the ground. 2,750 people died as a result of the New York attack. A fourth hijacked aircraft crashed into the Pennsylvanian field, killing all on board. It was a Tuesday on the 11th of September 2001 that the 9/11 attacks took place.

Mattis Yahoo featuring Akon and One Day. And that is a wrap for this Friday edition of Sunset Sounds. I'll be back with you all next week, 6:30 through 9, Monday through Friday. And tomorrow afternoon between the hours of 3 and 4, 4 and 6 even, for Simon's Roll Gold. Hope you can join me then. In the meantime, have yourselves a fabulous Friday evening and a stupendous Saturday. I look forward to your company tomorrow afternoon. Going to close off with the Trogs and Wild Thing. From me, Simon Wilson. Bye now.

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But I wanna know for sure. So come on and hold me tight.

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But I wanna know for sure.

0: RTHK, the news at 9 with Peter Caveos. Chief Executive John Lee says the sentencing of three former leaders of the group behind the June 4th vigils shows that anyone who intends to incite subversion and endanger national security will be punished in accordance with the law. He added that the law never allows anyone to openly harm one's own country and compatriots by employing confounding tactics under the pretext of human rights, democracy, and freedom. Lee's comments came after all three convicts were given jail terms by the High Court. Wendy Wong reports.
1: Chow Han Tung of the now-defunct Hong Kong Alliance in Support of Patriotic Democratic Movements of China was sent to 7 years and 3 months in prison. Lee Chek Yan got a seven-year sentence, while Albert Ho was jailed for 5 years and 2 months. The alliance was fined $1.5 million. The court heard that the group continued to promote an end to one-party dictatorship after the national security law took effect in 2020.
0: Secretary for Security Chris Tang says the court has ruled the offenses committed by the alliance were of a serious nature and the sentence must reflect the severity of the case to uphold the rule of law. Speaking to reporters, Tang said the alliance's objective was to overthrow the leadership status of the Communist Party of China and the nation's fundamental system under the Constitution.
2: The court has reiterated in the reasons for sentence that the defendants were put on trial not because of the political ideology or the words or deeds before the Hong Kong NSL. They were convicted solely on the basis that they had committed acts in violation of the Hong Kong NSL during the charge period.
0: European entrepreneurs and innovators on a government-led tour of the Greater Bay Area have wrapped up their five-day trip. As Elvis Yu reports, they called it a fruitful journey and hinted at potential business opportunities.
3: The 20-strong group included winners of a tech competition co-organized in June by Hong Kong Talent Engage and the Eurotech Federation in Germany. They toured tech hubs in Hong Kong, Shenzhen and Guangzhou. During their stay in the SAR, they visited the Northern Metropolis and met local research institutions. Labour Chief Chris Sun, who joined the group on their visit to Cyberport, said the visitors were impressed with what they saw. He believed that many of them would have the GBA in mind when they plan for the future.
0: The government says it has received more than 476,000 applications for its new batch of silver bonds, with a subscription amount close to $120 billion. Azam Khan with a story.
4: In a statement, Financial Secretary Paul Chan noted that the number of applicants and the subscription amount have reached new record highs. He added that silver bonds continue to be popular among the elderly as a safe and stable investment option. He also noted that the fund raised from this batch of bond issuance would be used for financing the city's infrastructure projects. The three-year bonds guarantee an annual return of 4.25%.
0: The foreign ministry says arrangements are being made for President Xi Jinping and Indian Prime Minister Narendra Modi to hold a bilateral meeting on the sidelines of the BRICS summit this weekend. Xi is set to arrive in the capital, New Delhi, tomorrow. Mao Ning is a foreign ministry spokesperson.
5: China attaches great importance to and actively participates in BRICS cooperation. President Xi Jinping will attend the upcoming summit and deliver an important speech, have in-depth exchanges with leaders of other countries on major issues, including the current international situation, the development of the BRICS mechanism and the deepening of practical cooperation, and put forward China's important initiatives and proposals to chart the course for the high-quality development of greater BRICS cooperation. China is willing to work with all BRICS partners to help greater BRICS cooperation advance steadily and go further, and make BRICS contributions to building a community with a shared future for humanity.
0: Russian President Vladimir Putin has met Indian Prime Minister Narendra Modi for a bilateral talks ahead of the summit. Their meeting focused on various sectors, including defense, energy, technology, pharmaceuticals, and people-to-people exchanges. And the weather forecast now for tonight and tomorrow, cloudy with a few showers, sunny intervals during the day tomorrow. Showers will increase gradually with thunderstorms later. Temperatures will range between 25 and 31 degrees. The outlook, windy at first on Sunday. Showers will be heavier in some areas. The weather will improve gradually in the following couple of days. Still a few showers in the morning and at night. Regionally, there is a northeast monsoon affecting southern China, and a band of clouds is covering the coastal areas gradually.

the show for our Friday evening. There goes Illusion by Benny Benassi, Hyperton, and Sandy Chambers. My name is Alison Howe, and you're tuned to RTHK Radio 3. Here in the common room, very soon in Sports Space, we're going to find out what does it take to become a triathlon athlete, and coming from her angle right now as a coach as well. Ruby Chung will be joining us, and Pete Laverick is next. Music-wise, Joel Corey and Hannah Bullion will take us there with Don't Go Breaking My Heart. Welcome to the show.

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3: Hello, everyone, and welcome back to Sports Fix with me, Pete Laverick. What an insane week of sport we have just had this last week. So without further ado, let's dive into the biggest stories from around the world. From 19th on the grid to the top step, Kimi Antonelli produced one of the great Formula One comebacks at his home Italian Grand Prix. A grid penalty looked like it had ruined his weekend, but the 20-year-old carved through the field, hunted down teammate George Russell, and passed him with three laps to go. He is now the first Italian to win at Monza since 1966. 60 years! Verstappen took third, and it was a nightmare day for Ferrari as Charles Leclerc crashed out on lap two. Defending champion Carlos Alcaraz is out of the US Open. Ben Shelton knocked him out in the quarterfinals in an absolute epic 6-7, 6-1, 6-3, 1-6, 7-6 thriller, finishing at 3:33 a.m. after a match that started late and just would not end. Alcaraz, back from a five-month wrist injury layoff, made 53 unforced errors to Shelton's 35. It is Shelton's first ever win over Alcaraz in four attempts, and it guarantees an American man in the final on Sunday. And a big one for us this week, Hong Kong becomes a host city for global rugby. From this Sunday, Kai Tak Sports Park welcomes the brand new WXV Global Series Challenger, with six emerging rugby nations touching down for a triple header match days on the 13th, the 19th and the 26th of September. It is the next step for Kai Tak as a genuine international sporting venue and a rare chance for Hong Kong fans to watch top tier women's international rugby without leaving the city. So get down there if you can. My guest this week is Ruby Cheung, Ironman expert, triathlon coach based here in Hong Kong, who is currently training for Ironman Barcelona in October. Let's chat with Ruby now. Ruby, welcome back to Sports Fix. How are you getting on?
4: I'm very well. Thank you for having me again, Pete.
3: Well, pleasure, because you have a massive competition coming up, which is why I wanted to get you on, because I've been following you on socials for a long time now, but particularly recently you've been posting some crazy workouts which I've been in awe over, and I want to get to the depth of how the training block is actually going for this competition you've got coming up. So tell the people, Ruby, what have you got coming up on the 4th of October?
4: So on the 4th of October, I'm doing Ironman Barcelona, and it will be a full Ironman distance, swimming 3.8K, cycling 180 kilometers, and running a full marathon after.
5: Ooh, sounds tough already.
3: Every time when I hear someone say the Ironman distance out loud, it gives me shivers. It gives me the chills. And this is not a first time for you, right? You've done this before.
4: No, this is actually my 5th full Ironman distance race.
3: Wow.
4: Yeah. Wow. So I'm really excited about it, especially I'm traveling with my athletes together, racing together. We have 9 people racing on the same race course, share the journey together, and that's what gets me excited.
3: So, okay, for those of you people that don't know, Ruby, you are obviously a triathlon Ironman coach here in Hong Kong. You've got multiple athletes under you who you train through triathlons, Ironmans, and all that sort of stuff. So let's talk about quickly the community side of it. You mentioned there you've got nine of you guys traveling. How much has that helped you for this preparation, knowing that you're not alone in this?
4: I mean, like, training for an Ironman is always lonely because it's like a very individual sport. But when you know that you have a team that doing the same thing, going through the same journey, even though some of us not racing with us, but then they know what's the process going through, it's really important to be in the right team because they help you to stay focused, stay motivated, and then push you a little bit when you are not feeling so good during the training. And it's helped me immensely during training. Let's say I have a long run and a long ride that we need like 4 and 5 hours in a single day training. But when we are cycling on the road and we see each other, it just helped me to get more confident and know that I'm not really feeling alone in this journey.
3: Yeah, I mean, that's the biggest thing. I've never done a prep like you're currently doing now and have done four times before this. Crazy. But when I see some of the stuff that you're posting, like, for example, you ran 30 kilometers on a treadmill the other day. That is my worst nightmare. I get so bored on a treadmill. And even if I were to run a 10K on a treadmill, the thoughts that go through my head during that time are hard to ignore. I can only imagine what it's like when you're locking in by yourself. And that's not a unique session for you. You've also got an indoor trainer for the bike where you're doing 5 hour stints on the bike. Like, what kind of thoughts are going through your head when you have these super long sessions?
4: Actually, is sometimes, because my thoughts change every day, every week of what I'm going through. But actually, sometimes I feel it's very meditative to be out there on my own, even just indoor, to sit with my own thoughts. Because my job is coaching. I see a lot of people and I have to talk to a lot of people because I'm also an entrepreneur. But then when I'm training, I got to sit with myself to reflect what I've done in the past few years and how far I've come from where I was when I was young. And it actually keeps me going because I want to be better. But some days it's like, I can't really do 1 minute indoor, but and then I have to keep telling myself that I have to push it and keep going because this will shape my mentality and how I face myself in the race when the tough moment comes, when I don't feel like training, when I don't feel like motivated, but I still need to stick to the plan because this is the promise that I made to myself that I'm committed to achieve something bigger and achieve something that I really, really want. So this is the thoughts that come into my mind every single training. No matter it's a good day or bad day, there's always thoughts. But then I just need to learn how to sit with myself and overcome what I am afraid of.
3: I think that's a great lesson for everyone. To be able to spend time alone and sit with your own thoughts is incredibly rare these days. In the age of social media, constant stimulus, and I'm talking about myself here as well, to be able to sit by yourself in your own thoughts for 5 hours at a time is a very good skill. So Ruby, you mentioned there, obviously you're an entrepreneur, you've got your own business, there's so many things that you're doing and you've come so far, even in the short time that I've known you. How are you scheduling all your training? Do you have it all blocked out in your calendar in terms of when you're hitting each training session, between when you're working, between when you're networking, creating content? Like, when, how do you schedule all of this?
4: Yeah, so it's a bit of like different parties on different days. Let's say for Monday and to Thursday, I'm prioritizing on my more admin and entrepreneur side. But I always have my training block in my schedule because I treat training as my priorities as well. So it's like, okay, I finish coaching and I work a little bit and then I train and I go back to working. And it's always shivering between priorities and work, my training and work. And on the later weekends, Friday, Saturday to Sunday, then I have more coaching work to do. But in the meantime, I still try to manage a bit of entrepreneur side admin stuff. So it's like a little bit of everything of every day. And when there's like something in urgent that need me to handle, then I would put the priorities first. And sometimes I need to skip training because of this or shorten it. But and also creating social media, I'm always doing it on the go. So when I'm commuting on the bus, MTR, you will see me always on my phone. And then it's like my mind couldn't stop because I'm an entrepreneur. I need to manage all the things that is happening because if I stop, the business is not going. It's just kind of, that's why training is kind of my me time. So it's a time that where I can focus on myself. But still, actually, I'm more productive when I'm training because when I'm training, like the idea is just flowing in my head. So I have this idea and then I finish training and then I just put it in the work.
3: I agree. Sometimes when you're training, that's when the flow state happens for other things, for the content, for the entrepreneurship, for new ideas. So talk to us about Barcelona then. What kind of course can we expect in Barcelona? It looks beautiful this time of year. I've heard that it's a very popular course in terms of registrations. What can you expect heading into the Barcelona course?
4: So the reason why I choose Barcelona is because it is one of the fastest course in Ironman, and that's why I'm aiming to hit a PB there with the nice weather and the crowd, and I'm traveling with my athletes, racing with them. So I hope it will give me a really good boost in my confidence. And also because in the past few years, all my races is either a rolling course or like a very hot race, that I really feel like I don't have much space or to show my potential. So I choose this course I really want to give it all to show my potential on how far I can go. So this course is ocean swim, flat bike course, and a flat run course.
3: Amazing. So when you talk about PBs there, Ruby, what are we expecting? What kind of time is... How long will it take you to complete an Ironman? I know this varies massively person to person, but for yourself.
4: Yeah, so my PB was 10 hours, 47 minutes in Ironman Cairns. And that includes ocean swim, rolling bike course, that kind with elevation, and a flat run course. And that was like 3 years ago. And this time with the fast bike course, I hope to get under 10 hours. But wow. This really depends on how good I feel on the bike and the run that day. But anything that is PB, I would be very happy, because for myself, I don't really, really focus on the main final time. I really enjoy the process of every single day I want to be better, and I want to push myself every single day to push my limits, to try to get to where I want to be. But even the outcome, it doesn't really what I expected, but I would still be super happy because I know I have already given my best.
3: Well, Ruby, after you've done your Ironman and smashed your PB and hopefully had a bit of a holiday, we're going to have to get you back on for the race debrief. I'm sorry, but we're going to have to do it. Yeah, I need to hear about the mental demons that got on during the race. And so, Ruby, for everyone listening then who maybe has heard about Ironman, heard about triathlon, maybe wants to try it, what is the one thing about the sport that you love that you think would maybe get people to come in and give it a go?
4: I think it's a very beautiful sport because Ironman has a very... Doing triathlon, people are very helpful, very friendly. And for us, most of us, it's not about the outcome, the finish line, but it's how much we want to be better during the process. So I think this is a very attractive point of people who wants to change or who want to grow or who want to try different things to challenge them.
3: Amazing. Well, I love it. I'm definitely keen to get into it when I'm back in Hong Kong with you. I need to improve my cycling before we go out together. I need to improve everything. So give me a few months and then we can go out for a ride together. Ruby, thank you so much. And of course, best of luck. Looking forward to following you on socials and seeing how the race goes. And of course, getting you back on SportsFix after.
4: Thank you.
3: That was Ruby Chung joining us here on SportsFix this week. And we are all obviously rooting for you, Ruby, in your competition in Barcelona. And we can't wait to have you back on to get the debrief. So that is it for this week, ladies and gents. But if you want to build an aerobic base like Ruby, a 2024 systemic review in the journal Sports Medicine, ooh, fancy, covering nearly 6,000 participants across 353 studies, found that endurance training boosted mitochondrial content by an average of 23%. Translation of that is that the more mitochondria means that your muscles turn oxygen into energy more efficiently. So you don't need to be training for an Ironman. 3 low-intensity aerobic sessions a week is enough to start seeing the benefits. Anyway, until next time, stay curious, stay active, and we'll see you right back here on SportsFix. Have a good weekend.

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2: Taylor Swift is now a bug. What am I talking about? Well, a scientist at UC Riverside has named a brand new bug, which is coming from Australia, after the singer. Let me give you the full lowdown of this story. Hopefully she's not too bugged by this news. But this doctoral student in entomology at UC Riverside has just named a brand new bug, which is a plant-feeding insect from Australia, after the singer. Her name is Sarah, and she just co-authored a paper in the journal Insect Systematics and Evolution, where she describes 12 new species of insects, including this new one that she called Swiftipolis, after Swift herself. This particular bug contains 4 species that all have Latin names inspired by Tay-Tay and her albums. But to her explanation, she said Taylor Swift's iconic look is her blonde hair and red lips. These insects are pale yellow with accents of red throughout. In the paper, she referred to them as blonde. She did say that she's hoping that the Swift names can raise awareness of the importance of taxonomy. She goes, if we don't describe species, we don't know they exist and we can't conserve them. Honoring Taylor through naming these species after her is a way to honor conservation science and bring attention to all the unknown diversity. Well, this is not the first time that somebody tried to tie her name to a naming procedure. Back in 2022, a brown and orange millipede was discovered in a Tennessee forest and named Nanaria swiftae by the Swift-loving scientist who ID'd it. So yes, now we have raised awareness for the species out there. Does it serve the purpose?

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1: Got a clear vision of what you want to do in life? Or still confused and feeling left behind? Every week, we bring you an out-of-the-ordinary Hong Kong story to inspire you as you embark on your own journey. It's time to go off-campus. Joining me, Allison Howe, this week is...
2: Hi, this is Chris. I'm the music director of Sonic Topographies, presented by us with the Disabled Association Hong Kong.
1: Happy Friday, Chris.
2: Happy Friday.
1: How are you?
2: Good. How are you?
1: Ready for a good recovery weekend?
2: Yes. Yes.
1: Nice. Right. So today we're going to talk all about career perspectives and insights, because I think a lot of the times when a young person is interested in music, it can be very obvious because that could be the world for him.
2: Right.
1: And then for the outsiders, say parents, friends, teachers, who may not quite understand this obsession with music, what would you like to tell them?
2: Interesting question. I mean, my parents were very supportive to me. So, but then I would imagine if they want more understanding of my passion, I would try to... You know, maybe show them things that I listen to and maybe tell them why I feel inspired by these kind of music and what might I be able to do with those on my instruments, for instance. For example, maybe you got inspired by some artist and then you write a little bit of a piece of your own on your instruments. I would say don't be afraid to show people, or you know, show your parents and let them feel your passion. And you know, a little bit goes a long way.

0: And I feel like the parents or whoever's, you know, besides you will understand more about your passion and maybe provide some guidance.
1: Yeah.
0: If you provide a little bit of information or some kind of passion or emotion, I'm sure people would feel that.
1: Yeah. Let's talk about now that you are well into the business, you are a full-time musician,
0: right.
1: You have many traits of things that you do right now.
0: Right.
1: However, sometimes we get writer's block, right? We
0: yes.
1: are always consistently looking for inspiration.
0: Right.
1: What inspires you? Is it daily life or other pieces?
0: Yeah. Well, I can tell you, I don't really have an answer for that, but I do have habits that I've built up.
1: Okay.
0: The thing about inspiration, I feel like it's always floating in the air, and I have to keep an attentive mind, an open ear, so that I can catch them when they flew by me.
1: Mm.
0: And to put it in more practical terms, I actually keep a note on my phone whenever I feel inspired by absolutely anything.
1: Mm.
0: For instance, if I see a quote on social media
1: right.
0: that I felt inspired by, I would drop that down and write a date. Or if I see a really beautiful scenery someday that I felt inspired, I would also write that down. Or even, you know, record a voice memo of some snippets that I play on the piano. And when days go by, when I look back, you actually see this note become something that describes one's identity, interestingly.
1: Mm.
0: From snippets to something that's accumulated. And you will see, you will observe the sort of things that interest you,
1: yeah.
0: And you will gain in perspective from an observer, knowing yourself, and from there maybe you can gain some inspiration on putting together some things.
1: Wow, that
0: right.
1: is such a practical tip. Thank
0: yeah.
1: you so much for sharing
0: right.
1: that. Lastly, before we let you go, you had a wonderful show, and through this collaboration, I'm sure that you as a performer,
0: right.
1: and creator had a fantastic experience.
0: Yes.
1: But for the audience that came to the show, what did you hope for them to take away?
0: Well, first of all, I surely hope that they enjoy the music.
1: Mm-hmm.
0: But for, you know, even for people who don't listen to a lot of this kind of world music or mm-hmm. diverse kind of music, I still hope that they enjoy the show and that they can be reminded of the curiosity to step out of one's comfort zone, and you know, in each of our daily lives, we can enjoy knowing and playing with others who might be from a different background
1: yeah.
0: than ourselves. And I also want to take this opportunity to really thank you, ADAHK, for letting me be on board again.
1: Mm.
0: This is actually their 40th anniversary production, which marks a really significant milestone in their mission of bringing inclusive arts into the cultural mainstream. And I surely hope that this show will be like an inspiration or testament to future years of nurturing these creative talents and bringing diverse creativity into our art scene.
1: Amazing. Very much looking forward to what other new projects you have coming up, maybe more collaborations with ADAHD. Let's find
0: sure.
1: out. But thank you once again for joining us throughout
0: thank
1: the
0: you.
1: Week.
0: My pleasure.
1: And the last song that we're playing, chosen by you, would be...
0: Yeah, that's actually the start of our show.
1: Ah.
0: Yeah, this song is called Odyssey. It's my own composition inspired by a video game.
1: Mm.
0: And yeah, please enjoy. It's a wild ride.

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1: Hong Kong is going to be holding a series of events filled with the fun, colour and traditions of all 18 districts. 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
0: Mega events, mega Hong Kong.
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5: Libraries Remember Day. This day was created for September 11th by library associations and educators to recognize that libraries are spaces of memory, resilience, and community. The idea is that libraries don't just store books, they preserve stories, history, and voices that help us learn from the past. This year's theme is Stories That Shape Us, and it's about reminding us that remembering is not just looking back, it's about using knowledge to build a stronger, kinder future. Did you know that the world's oldest known library dates back to the 7th century BC? And here in Hong Kong, our central library alone holds over 2.3 million items. So remember today, Libraries Remember Day is not just about books. It is about memory, identity, and empowerment.

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1: Rewind that song.
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5: If we're going into that jungle, we need to suit up for the job. Whatever this island throws at us,
4: yeah!
5: We'll be prepared.
4: I can go!
6: This summer,
5: Dino Island is the greatest discovery in the world!
7: I'm Rex. Why don't you let me show you around?
4: Yeah!
7: Welcome to my home sweet home.
4: Whoa!
7: It doesn't have a big screen TV or Wi-Fi.
5: Ah.
7: That's just my iCloud. He's always watching.
8: This island has the biggest diamond mine in the world.
9: Come here, beautiful.
8: When in doubt, we blast it!
5: That's a volcano! You're going to destroy the island! We need all the help we can get!
10: Take this moment.
6: Witness a big screen event.
11: Stay cool, little dog.
6: Of prehistoric proportions.
12: We've got an island saved.
4: What was that?
7: It's my stomach. Those baby dinosaurs ate all my pup treats.
4: Oh, come on!
5: No dino's too big, no pup's too small.
7: I can do this.
6: Paw Patrol, the dino movie.
7: No fair! I want a dinosaur BFF. Best friends forever.

0: to go backstage and bring you back to the voice cast interviews with Paw Patrol, the Dino Movie. Tonight we hear from Bill Nye, who plays Dr. Theo Rising. Can you tell us why this is the perfect movie for families and kids?
1: Paw Patrol, the Dino Movie is the perfect movie for families and kids. It's got happy dogs who accomplish things. And furthermore, you have diversity. You have diversity in breeds of dogs, which replicates real life, where we have all kinds of people doing all kinds of things. And I don't want to shock you all, but there's going to be peril. There's going to be danger. And these pups, I'll betcha, get us all out of it. I'm excited.
0: How about the learning from this movie? What do you think children can learn from this?
1: Well, a fundamental thing in Paw Patrol, the Dino Movie, is they don't give up. There's trauma, there's difficulty, there's danger, but they don't give up. And eventually, I have a feeling you'll be pleased. They prevail. Well, it's important for everybody, really, to never give up. And the sooner you learn that lesson, the better. So it's great that kids can see this modeling. The pups work together to resolve the problems, and they do it because they never gave up.
0: That was once again Bill Nye, who plays Dr. Theo Rising from Paw Patrol, the Dino Movie. My name is Allison Howe. Thank you so much for joining us. You are the Backstreet Boys to close the show. Bottled Up theme song from the movie soundtrack. And we'll see you on Monday. Have a great weekend.

0: The Marine Safety Alcohol and Drugs Ordinance takes effect on January 1st, 2025. Anyone operating or performing designated duties on board a vessel underway while under the influence of alcohol or drugs and incapable of performing their duties properly, or with an alcohol concentration exceeding the prescribed limits, or with illicit drugs in the body, commits an offence. The maximum penalty is a $25,000 fine and imprisonment for 3 years. Clear Mind Safe Seas. Drink and drug boating are criminal offences.
1: The Labor Department is holding the Building a Multicultural Workplace Job Fair at McPherson Stadium in Mongkok on September 16th and 17th to enhance employment opportunities for job seekers, including ethnic minorities. About 50 employers are offering various vacancies and receiving applications on the spot. 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
2: RTHK, the News at 10 with Peter Caveos. Chief Executive John Lee says the sentencing of three former leaders of the group behind the June 4th vigils shows that anyone who intends to incite subversion and endanger national security will be punished in accordance with the law. He added that the law never allows anyone to openly harm one's own country and compatriots by employing confounding tactics under the pretext

0: context of human rights, democracy, and freedom. Lee's comments came after all three convicts were given jail terms by the High Court. Wendy Wong reports.
1: Chow Han Tong of the now-defunct Hong Kong Alliance in Support of Patriotic Democratic Movements of China was sent to 7 years and 3 months in prison. Lee Chek Yan got a 7-year sentence, while Albert Ho was jailed for 5 years and 2 months. The alliance was fined $1.5 million. The court heard that the group continued to promote an end to one-party dictatorship after the national security law took effect in 2020.
0: Secretary for Security Chris Tang says the court has ruled the offenses committed by the alliance were of a serious nature and the sentence must reflect the severity of the case to uphold the rule of law. Speaking to reporters, Tang said the alliance's objective was to overthrow the leadership status of the Communist Party of China and the nation's fundamental system under the Constitution.
2: The court has reiterated in the reasons for sentence that the defendants were put on trial not because of the political ideology or the words or deeds before the Hong Kong NSL. They were convicted solely on the basis that they had committed acts in violation of the Hong Kong NSL during the charge period.
0: Police are searching for a man who has disappeared after allegedly refusing to share lottery winnings with his colleagues who pooled money for a Mark 6 ticket. Haley Yip reports.
3: Officers said they are investigating a theft case involving a 36-year-old man and 14 of his colleagues who jointly paid for a Mark 6 ticket last Saturday. The man was responsible for placing the bet. After the group won, police said the prize money was deposited into his account. He is suspected of refusing to split the winnings equally with his colleagues. The man then did not contact the group, prompting his colleagues to report the matter to police. Officers are now searching for him. The estimated first division prize fund for the snowball draw is $228 million.
0: The government says it has received more than 476,000 applications for its new batch of silver bonds, with a subscription amount close to $120 billion. Azam Khan reports.
4: In a statement, Financial Secretary Paul Chan noted that the number of applicants and the subscription amount have reached new record highs. He added that silver bonds continue to be popular among the elderly as a safe and stable investment option. He also noted that the fund raised from this batch of bond issuance would be used for financing the city's infrastructure projects. The 3-year bonds guarantee an annual return of 4.25%.
0: The foreign ministry says arrangements are being made for President Xi Jinping and Indian Prime Minister Narendra Modi to hold a bilateral meeting on the sidelines of the BRICS summit this weekend. Xi is set to arrive in the capital, New Delhi, tomorrow. Mao Ning is a foreign ministry spokesperson.
5: China attaches great importance to and actively participates in BRICS cooperation. President Xi Jinping will attend the upcoming summit and deliver an important speech, have in-depth exchanges with leaders of other countries on major issues, including the current international situation, the development of the BRICS mechanism, and the deepening of practical cooperation, and put forward China's important initiatives and proposals to chart the course for the high-quality development of greater BRICS cooperation. China is willing to work with all BRICS partners to help greater BRICS cooperation advance steadily and go further, and make BRICS contributions to building a community with a shared future for humanity.
0: Russian President Vladimir Putin has met Indian Prime Minister Narendra Modi for bilateral talks ahead of the summit. Their meeting focused on various sectors, including defense, energy, technology, pharmaceuticals, and people-to-people exchanges. Look at the weather forecast now. Cloudy with a few showers, sunny intervals during the day tomorrow. Showers will increase gradually with thunderstorms later. Temperatures will range between 25 and 31 degrees. The outlook, windy at first on Sunday. Showers will be heavier in some areas. The weather will improve gradually in the following couple of days. Still a few showers in the morning and at night. A northeast monsoon is affecting southern China, and a broad area of low pressure is affecting the central part of the South China Sea. Currently, the temperature is 29 degrees Celsius at the observatory. Relative humidity is sitting at 74%. And that is the news from RTHK.

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1: The new law against drug driving is now in effect. Police may require drivers to undergo preliminary drug tests and provide blood and urine specimens. Driving after taking heroin, ketamine, methamphetamine, cannabis, cocaine, or MDMA is an offense, even if the driver does not show any signs of being under the influence of these illicit drugs. The driver is liable to imprisonment for up to 3 years, a fine of $25,000, and disqualification from driving for life.

What's up, Steven? What's up, buddy? Sorry I only played two songs of yours last week. It's not that I don't have room for them. Literally just don't have them in the system, buddy. I always play all your songs if I have them. If I don't play it, it's either because we don't have it, which is most of the time. I don't want to play it because I just don't dig certain artists. Beyonce. Or it's just not appropriate, if you know what I mean. Sometimes here's some Chili Peppers. For Marco. Sometimes I feel like my sorry, Steven, I don't have Body Rock by Moby for Nikita and Miami. I apologize.

What's up, Nikita? Hope all is well, considering everything going on. Hope Miami is doing well as well. My thoughts are out for you. Sorry I don't have Dancing in the Dark by Ed Sheeran for Miami. But Miami, Nikita is thinking of you for my beautiful queen, my soulmate. Baby, everything's going to be all right. Stay strong. 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

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I like it. Question, what was the best part of my week? When I get home and go to sleep. Is that about Michigan?

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Yeah. 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Come hang out. Love me some Somber. And John Bellion, one of the great songwriters. Love John. Amazing voice. Amazing recording artist. He's coming up for you, my Canadian girl. Rock on.

Nirvana, all apologies. Yes, Vae is back in school, and people keep asking, how do you spell Vae? It's V-A-E-H. It's actually short for the word heaven backwards. H-E-A-V-E-N, of course, is heaven. Vae, H-E-A-V, turned backwards. She's been back to school for a couple weeks already, and summer was non-existent. I feel like she and we were busy, more busy this summer than we were during the school year.

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1: This is After Hours with Michael Lance. More dedications coming up. A few more just next hour, and then we're just going to start rocking out. Here's one till Jordan, Ollie Howe cover. News coming up next.

0: RTHK, the news at 11 with Sean Kennedy. Tonight's headlines. The chief executive hails the sentencing of three convicts in a subversion case. European entrepreneurs eye business opportunities in the Greater Bay Area. And President Xi Jinping is set to hold talks with Indian Prime Minister Narendra Modi during the BRICS summit this weekend. Chief Executive John Lee says the sentencing of three former leaders of the group behind the June 4th vigils shows that anyone who intends to incite subversion and endanger national security will be punished in accordance with the law. Lee's comments came after all three were given jail terms by the High Court. Wendy Wong reports.
1: Chow Han Tung of the now-defunct Hong Kong Alliance in Support of Patriotic Democratic Movements of China was sent to 7 years and 3 months in prison. Li Chek Yan got a 7-year sentence, while Albert Ho was jailed for 5 years and 2 months. The alliance was fined $1.5 million. The court heard that the group continued to promote an end to one-party dictatorship after the national security law took effect in 2020.
0: Secretary for Security Chris Tang says the court has ruled the offences committed by the alliance were of a serious nature and the sentence must reflect the severity of the case to uphold the rule of law. Speaking to reporters, Tang said the alliance's objective was to overthrow the leadership status of the Communist Party of China and the nation's fundamental system under the Constitution.
2: The court has reiterated in the reasons for sentence that the defendants were put on trial not because of the political ideology or the words or deeds before the Hong Kong NSL. They were convicted solely on the basis that they had committed acts in violation of the Hong Kong NSL during the charge period.
0: European entrepreneurs and innovators on a government-led tour of the Greater Bay Area have wrapped up their 5-day trip. As Elvis Yu reports, they called it a fruitful journey and hinted at potential business opportunities.
3: The 20-strong group included winners of a tech competition co-organized in June by Hong Kong Talent Engage and the Eurotech Federation in Germany. They toured tech hubs in Hong Kong, Shenzhen and Guangzhou. During their stay in the SAR, they visited the Northern Metropolis and met local research institutions. Labour Chief Chris Sun, who joined the group on their visit to Cyberport, said the visitors were impressed with what they saw. He believed that many of them would have the GBA in mind when they plan for the future.
0: The Labour Department says it's investigating the death of a male worker who's believed to have fallen from a 7th-floor scaffolding. Police were notified around 11:30 a.m. of the incident, which occurred on Yu Charles Street in Sham Shui Po. The deceased was rushed to Caritas Medical Centre in an unconscious state and was later pronounced dead. The Foreign Ministry says arrangements are being made for President Xi Jinping and Indian Prime Minister Narendra Modi to hold a bilateral meeting on the sidelines of the BRICS summit this weekend. Xi is set to arrive in the capital, New Delhi, tomorrow. Mao Ning is a Foreign Ministry spokesperson.
4: China attaches great importance to and actively participates in BRICS cooperation. President Xi Jinping will attend the upcoming summit and deliver an important speech, have in-depth exchanges with leaders of other countries on major issues, including the current international situation, the development of the BRICS mechanism and the deepening of practical cooperation, and put forward China's important initiatives and proposals to chart the course for the high-quality development of greater BRICS cooperation. China is willing to work with all BRICS partners to help greater BRICS cooperation advance steadily and go further, and make BRICS contributions to building a community with a shared future for humanity.
0: Russian President Vladimir Putin has met Indian Prime Minister Narendra Modi for bilateral talks ahead of the summit. Their meeting focused on various sectors, including defense, energy, technology, pharmaceuticals, and people-to-people exchanges. And the weather forecast for tonight and tomorrow, becoming cloudy with a few showers, sunny intervals during the day. Showers will increase gradually with thunderstorms later on. Temperatures will range between 25 and 31 degrees, moderate to fresh east to northeasterly winds. Occasionally strong offshore and on high ground, there will be swells. And the outlook, it'll be windy at first on Sunday and the showers will be heavier in some areas. You're listening to RTHK. The time is coming up to 5 minutes past 11. Police are searching for a man who disappeared after allegedly refusing to share lottery winnings with his colleagues who pooled money for a Mark 6 ticket. Hayley Yip reports.
5: Officers said they are investigating a theft case involving a 36-year-old man and 14 of his colleagues who jointly paid for a Mark 6 ticket last Saturday. The man was responsible for placing the bet. After the group won, police said the prize money was deposited into his account. He is suspected of refusing to split the winnings equally with his colleagues. The man then did not contact the group, prompting his colleagues to report the matter to police. Officers are now searching for him. The estimated first division prize fund for the snowball draw is $228 million.
0: The Labour Secretary, Chris Sun, says there are no plans to cap the number of people arriving under talent admission schemes.

0: job. Your application is processed by your employer. So for this group of talents, you can rest sure they are needed by us because their jobs waiting them to be filled. The second one is talent specific. So it's based on the talent individuals, either that they are earning a lot of money or they are a graduate from the top universities all over the world. It's through the visa renewal that we ensure that they have either a job or they have set up company on their own. So the more we have, that means the more they're contributing to our economy and the better for our community.
1: According to official data, around 530,000 people, including dependents, have moved to Hong Kong as of June under various talent schemes over the past 3.5 years.
2: The head of the Harbourfront Commission says the construction of a new pedestrian walkway at the Prior of Kennedy Town won't affect a seawall there. Wallace Wong has the story.
3: The Antiquities Advisory Board has granted a Grade 2 historical status to the seawall. Speaking on our RTHK program, Harbourfront Commission Chairman Ivan Ho said the authorities had taken the seawall's historical value into consideration when designing the new walkway.
4: A lot of factors were considered at the time. We hope the design will allow people to appreciate the historical seawall from different angles. Meanwhile, authorities also have to make sure the future construction work will not compromise the seawall's stability.
3: Ho expressed the hope that the authorities can use technology to showcase the history of the Praia as part of a working harbor. He called for efforts to make the history of the seawall better known to the public.
2: The government says it's received more than 476,000 applications for its new batch of silver bonds, with the subscription amount close to $120 billion. Azam Khan reports.
5: In a statement, Financial Secretary Paul Chan noted that the number of applicants and the subscription amount have reached new record highs. He added that silver bonds continue to be popular among the elderly as a safe and stable investment option. He also noted that the fund raised from this batch of bond issuance would be used for financing the city's infrastructure projects. The three-year bonds guarantee an annual return of 4.25%.
2: Back locally, Cathay Pacific Airways Chief Executive Ronald Lam says he sees great potential for the airline to scale up its adoption of artificial intelligence. Elvis Yu has the story.
1: Speaking on the RTHK program on Broadcast Drive, Ronald Lam looked at that. The company already has more than 120 large-scale AI models in operation, with all of its staff using AI tools in their daily work.
6: Over the past year, our AI usage has increased by 200%. I see great potential in this field. However, we still need to strike a balance between safety, reliability, and innovation over AI development.
1: Lam stressed that AI is only used to minimize repetitive tasks and assist human workers rather than replace them. On pilot recruitment and retention, he pointed out that the airline now employs around 3,800 pilots, over half of whom are locals. He stressed that Cathay's cadet pilot program has been running for nearly 4 decades and has trained thousands of aviators, with 350 graduates currently flying as active pilots for the carrier. The airline CEO added that pilot turnover and overall staff turnover remain very low. Looking ahead, he emphasized that alongside hardware and software upgrades, the airline will invest heavily in improving service consistency to ensure that passenger inconvenience is kept to a minimum even during severe weather disruptions.
2: Sport now, in Hong Kong, China has named 11 horse rider combinations for this year's Asian Games. They'll be blending experienced campaigners with three debutantes as the SAR competes across all three equestrian disciplines. Hayley Yip has details.
7: The Equestrian Federation of Hong Kong China and the Hong Kong Jockey Club have announced that the SAR will compete in dressage, eventing, and jumping in both team and individual events. The equestrian competitions will be staged at the JRA Equestrian Park in Tokyo and will feature entries from 22 countries and regions, more than in the previous edition in Hangzhou. Among the squad are two experienced riders, Patrick Lam and Annie Ho. Lam will contest both eventing and jumping, while Ho will compete in eventing and dressage. The three Asian Games debutantes are Shakira Lalive Depene in jumping and Yudi Chang and Kendra Lee in dressage. All the SAR's equestrians are

0: currently based in Europe, where they continue to train alongside their equine partners in the final weeks before departure. Lester Huang, president of the Equestrian Federation of Hong Kong, China, said the team has an experienced core with fresh talent stepping onto the Asian stage for the first time. He also expressed delight with the appointment of six Hong Kong officials as stewards at the Games. Hong Kong, China won 5 equestrian medals in past Asian Games.
1: In tennis, the stage is set for the women's final at the U.S. Open in New York. Top seed Aryna Sabalenka will face Elena Rybakina in this weekend's championship match as she keeps up her bid for a coveted three-peat at the Grand Slam tournament. Carlos Escueda has more.
2: Despite losing a 99-week hold on the top spot in the world rankings, Sabalenka entered her clash with third seed Jessica Pegula with title aspirations in mind. The Belarusian is eyeing a coveted three-peat at Flushing Meadows, a feat last achieved by the great Serena Williams from 2012 to 2014. And Sabalenka moved a step closer to that achievement in style, moving past home favorite Pegula 7-5, 6-2 in 1 hour and 20 minutes. Sabalenka will head into this weekend's championship match bristling with confidence amid a rollercoaster season as she snuffed out Pegula's dream of a first-ever Grand Slam crown. But one final challenge stands in the way of Sabalenka's quest, and that is Kazakhstan's Elena Rybakina, who ousted 2023 champion Coco Gauff in 3 sets to reach her maiden final at Flushing Meadows. Rybakina is guaranteed top spot in the women's rankings even if Sabalenka retains her title. Sabalenka and Rybakina have played each other 13 times on the professional tour, with Sabalenka leading their head-to-head series 7-6.
1: In football, Bayern Munich have opened their Champions League campaign with a bang, cruising to a 5-0 win over Norwegian side Bodø Glimt. Manchester United, meanwhile, made a triumphant return to Europe's top-tier competition by beating the champions of Azerbaijan. Nazvi Karim has more.
3: After a 1,003-day absence from Europe's top table, United wasted no time in hitting the ground running against Azerbaijan side Sabah at Old Trafford. Mateus Cunha opened the scoring for the Red Devils in the 27th minute, with Bruno Fernandes and Benjamin Sesko putting Michael Carrick's side 3-0 up just before the interval. Lisandro Martinez struck midway through the second half to put away the visitors for good, sealing the 4-0 win in what was United's 300th match in Europe's Premier Club competition. Elsewhere, Bayern Munich opened their European season with a crushing 5-0 home win over Norwegian side Bodø Glimt. Harry Kane and Alphonso Davies were among those who got on the score sheet for the 6-time European champions. But the evening belonged to Jamal Musiala, who was embraced by his teammates after scoring on his return to the squad. The Germany international missed 2 matches after revealing he was suffering from a neurological condition that caused him to collapse on the pitch in 2 of Bayern's pre-season friendlies.
1: And a quick look at the weather forecast for tonight and tomorrow again. Cloudy with a few showers, sunny intervals, and temperatures between 25 and 31 degrees. Currently 28 degrees Celsius. Humidity is 76%. And a reminder of our top stories. The chief executive hails the sentencing of 3 people in a subversion case. And European entrepreneurs eye business opportunities in the Greater Bay Area. The news from RTHK.
4: We're back. Got a few more requests here. And we're just going to rock out till, I don't know, lights out. This is After Hours with Michael Lance. Thanks for hanging out.

What's up, Crazy JoJo? Shout out to Crazy JoJo, Free JoJo. Crazy JoJo is here to rock your world. The JoJo, the Prime Minister. My goodness, I don't understand any of this. I can show you the world. Shout out to Albert Chippa and Father John, my legal team. Okay. What's your favorite food for a late night? I just ate me a big thing of popcorn. Favorite snack in the world. But I do like me a lamb doner kebab. Oh, yeah. I used to get them in Germany all the time. Mm. Favorite beverage? I don't drink alcohol. I stopped right before my little girl was born. Soda. Club soda. I like the bubbly. It feels good in my tummy. Of all your songs, I only got one, buddy. A lot of this stuff, we just don't kind of play this kind of stuff. I wish Tupac, Snoop Dogg, Sean Paul, no Beyonce, in my show anyway. But I do love me some Arctic Monkeys. We were just here, what, a few years ago? Shout out to the Lowu ladies from JoJo, everyone, Camille, Diamond, Shushama, Chung. You all have the most beautiful smiles. You could all win Miss Hong Kong. Do I want to know?

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3: Shout out to Malay Mars, Lowu Ladies, Diamond, Malaysia. I got a couple tunes here for you I found. Here's some Avenged Sevenfold, So Far Away. Glad you like my voice.

And got one more here. AJ Newcomb, what's up, buddy? Do I like football, actual football, soccer? Not that I don't like it. I don't go out of my way to follow it or anything. I'll watch the World Cup, even though I didn't get to watch this year. My favorite team, don't really have one. America. All the best to you and yours as well, buddy. Here's some Destination Unknown for you. Big shout out to Cyberman Gore, I think. Can't read the handwriting. President JoJo, Birdie, Big Fight, and all the brothers in the struggle. From AJ. Sorry, I wish we had some Hank Williams. Not much country in RTHK's browser.

Thank you to Steven and the fan club. All the dedications and requests. Let's rock out some 80s here, and maybe, I don't know, see where we'll go from there. Here's a Mr. Big Take Cover.

0: RTHK, the news at midnight with Sean Kennedy. Chief Executive John Lee says the sentencing of three former leaders of the group behind the June 4th vigils shows that anyone intending to incite subversion and endanger national security will be punished in accordance with the law. Lee's comments came after all three were given jail terms by the High Court. Wendy Wong reports.
1: Chow Han Tong of the now-defunct Hong Kong Alliance in Support of Patriotic Democratic Movements of China was sent to 7 years and 3 months in prison. Lee Chek Yan got a 7-year sentence, while Albert Ho was jailed for 5 years and 2 months. The alliance was fined $1.5 million. The court heard that the group continued to promote an end to one-party dictatorship after the national security law took effect in 2020.
0: Secretary for Security Chris Tang says the court has ruled that the offences committed by the alliance are of a serious nature and the sentence must reflect the severity of the case. Speaking to reporters, Tang said the alliance's objective was to overthrow the leadership status of the Communist Party of China and the nation's fundamental system under the Constitution.
2: The court has reiterated in the reasons for sentence that the defendants were put on trial not because of the political ideology or the words or deeds before the Hong Kong NSL. They were convicted solely on the basis that they had committed acts in violation of the Hong Kong NSL.

0: during the charge period.
1: The government says it received more than 476,000 applications for its new batch of silver bonds, with the subscription amount close to $120 billion. Azam Khan reports.
2: In a statement, Financial Secretary Paul Chan noted that the number of applicants and the subscription amount have reached new record highs. He added that silver bonds continue to be popular among the elderly as a safe and stable investment option. He also noted that the fund raised from this batch of bond issuance would be used for financing the city's infrastructure projects. The three-year bonds guarantee an annual return of 4.25%.
1: European entrepreneurs and innovators on a government-led tour of the Greater Bay Area have wrapped up their five-day trip. As Elvis Yu reports, they called it a fruitful journey and hinted at potential business opportunities.
3: The 20-strong group included winners of a tech competition co-organized in June by Hong Kong Talent Engage and the Eurotech Federation in Germany. They toured tech hubs in Hong Kong, Shenzhen and Guangzhou. During their stay in the SAR, they visited the Northern Metropolis and met local research institutions. Labour Chief Chris Sun, who joined the group on their visit to Cyberport, said the visitors were impressed with what they saw. He believed that many of them would have the GBA in mind when they plan for the future.
1: President Xi Jinping arrives in the Indian capital of New Delhi today for the BRICS Leaders Summit. The annual conference brings together leaders of the expanded group of emerging economies, with this year expecting to focus on the Middle East conflict and broader economic cooperation. At a regular press briefing in Beijing, Foreign Ministry spokeswoman Mao Ning said BRICS countries have upheld the spirit of openness, inclusiveness and win-win cooperation and have become a leading force of the Global South in both name and reality.
4: China attaches great importance to and actively participates in BRICS cooperation. President Xi Jinping will attend the upcoming summit and deliver an important speech, have in-depth exchanges with leaders of other countries on major issues, including the current international situation, the development of the BRICS mechanism and the deepening of practical cooperation, and put forward China's important initiatives and proposals to chart the course for the high-quality development of greater BRICS cooperation. China is willing to work with all BRICS partners to help greater BRICS cooperation advance steadily and go further, and make BRICS contributions to building a community with a shared future for humanity.
1: And the weather forecast for today, mainly cloudy with a few showers, sunny intervals with showers increasing gradually with thunderstorms later on. Temperatures will range between 25 and 31 degrees. Moderate to fresh east to northeasterly winds, occasionally strong offshore and on high ground. There will be swells and the outlook windy at first on Sunday, and showers will be heavier in some areas. The weather will improve gradually in the following couple of days. Currently at the observatory, it's 28 degrees Celsius. The relative humidity is 78%. The news from RTHK.
5: Happy Saturday. Gonna go with some Miami Vice vibes on the way out tonight. This is After Hours with Michael Lance. Thanks for hanging out.

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1: That wine was really good. It's still early. I'll go for a ride.
2: Any driver found exceeding the prescribed alcohol limit will face prosecution under the law. The driver is liable for a maximum fine of $25,000, imprisonment for up to 3 years, driving disqualification for up to 5 years, and will incur 10 driving offense points.

Level 42, something about you. You know what I'm talking about. Here's some Mr. Broken Wings, kind of going 80s Miami Vice here on the way out. This after hours with Michael Lance.

Let's get something to take us right up to the halfway point of the hour. How about some Laura Branigan, Self-Control, right here on Radio 3. We still jamming.

That's it for me. Have a great weekend. I'll be back Monday getting us one day to the next Safe and Sound. Got some After Hours and Craig David to finish off the evening. This has been After Hours with Michael Lance. Thanks to Stephen and the fan club. Thanks to all the other dedications and requests.

And she walked in the place. I knew her smile in an instant. I knew the curve of her face. It was my own lovely lady. And she said, oh, it's you.

0: RTHK, the News at 1 with Sean Kennedy. Chief Executive John Lee says the sentencing of three former leaders of the group behind the June 4th vigils shows that anyone who intends to incite subversion and endanger national security will be punished in accordance with the law. Lee's comments came after all three were given jail terms by the High Court. Wendy Wong reports.
1: Chow Han Tung of the now-defunct Hong Kong Alliance in Support of Patriotic Democratic Movements of China was sent to 7 years and 3 months in prison. Lee Chek Yen got a 7-year sentence, while Albert Ho was jailed for 5 years and 2 months. The alliance was fined $1.5 million. The court heard that the group continued to promote an end to one-party dictatorship after the national security law took effect in 2020.
0: Secretary for Security Chris Tang says the court has ruled that the offences committed by the alliance are of a serious nature and the sentence must reflect the severity of the case. Speaking to reporters, Tang said the alliance's objective was to overthrow the leadership status of the Communist Party of China and the nation's fundamental system under the Constitution.
2: The court has reiterated in the reasons for sentence that the defendants were put on trial not because of the political ideology or the words or deeds before the Hong Kong NSL. They were convicted solely on the basis that they had committed acts in violation of the Hong Kong NSL during the charge period.
0: In other news, the government says it's received more than 476,000 applications for its new batch of silver bonds, with the subscription amount close to $120 billion. Azam Khan reports.
3: In a statement, Financial Secretary Paul Chan noted that the number of applicants and the subscription amount have reached new record highs. He added that silver bonds continue to be popular among the elderly as a safe and stable investment.

0: investment option. He also noted that the fund raised from this batch of bond issuance would be used for financing the city's infrastructure projects. The three-year bonds guarantee an annual return of 4.25%.
1: European entrepreneurs and innovators on a government-led tour of the Greater Bay Area have wrapped up their five-day trip. As Elvis Yu reports, they called it a fruitful journey and hinted at potential business opportunities.
2: The 20-strong group included winners of a tech competition co-organized in June by Hong Kong Talent Engage and the Eurotech Federation in Germany. They toured tech hubs in Hong Kong, Shenzhen and Guangzhou. During their stay in the SAR, they visited the Northern Metropolis and met local research institutions. Labour Chief Chris Sun, who joined the group on their visit to Cyberport, said the visitors were impressed with what they saw. He believed that many of them would have the GBA in mind when they plan for the future.
1: President Xi Jinping arrives in the Indian capital of New Delhi today for the BRICS Leaders Summit. The annual conference brings together leaders of the expanded group of emerging economies, with this year expecting to focus on the Middle East conflict and broader economic cooperation. At a regular press briefing in Beijing, Foreign Ministry spokeswoman Mao Ning said BRICS countries have upheld the spirit of openness, inclusiveness and win-win cooperation and have become a leading force of the Global South in both name and reality.
3: China attaches great importance to and actively participates in BRICS cooperation. President Xi Jinping will attend the upcoming summit and deliver an important speech, have in-depth exchanges with leaders of other countries on major issues, including the current international situation, the development of the BRICS mechanism and the deepening of practical cooperation, and put forward China's important initiatives and proposals to chart the course for the high-quality development of greater BRICS cooperation. China is willing to work with all BRICS partners to help greater BRICS cooperation advance steadily and go further, and make BRICS contributions to building a community with a shared future for humanity.
1: The Labour Department says it's investigating the death of a male worker who's believed to have fallen from a seventh-floor scaffolding. Police were notified around 11:30 a.m. yesterday of the incident, which occurred in Sham Shui Po. And the weather forecast for today, mainly cloudy with a few showers, sunny intervals. Showers will increase gradually with thunderstorms later on. Temperatures ranging between 25 and 31 degrees. And the outlook, it'll be windy at first on Sunday and showers will be heavier in some areas. But the weather will improve gradually in the following couple of days. 28 degrees Celsius, humidity is 76%. The news from RTHK.

0: RTHK, the news at 2 with Sean Kennedy. Chief Executive John Lee says the sentencing of three former leaders of the group behind the June 4th vigils shows that anyone who intends to incite subversion and endanger national security will be punished in accordance with the law. Lee's comments came after all three were given jail terms by the High Court. Wendy Wong reports.
1: Chow Han Tong of the now-defunct Hong Kong Alliance in Support of Patriotic Democratic Movements of China was sent to 7 years and 3 months in prison. Lee Chek Yan got a 7-year sentence, while Albert Ho was jailed for 5 years and 2 months. The alliance was fined $1.5 million. The court heard that the group continued to promote an end to one-party dictatorship after the national security law took effect in 2020.
0: Secretary for Security Chris Tang says the court has ruled that the offences committed by the alliance are of a serious nature and the sentence must reflect the severity of the case. Speaking to reporters, Tang said the alliance's objective was to overthrow the leadership status of the Communist Party of China and the nation's fundamental system under the constitution.
2: The court has reiterated in the reasons for sentence that the defendants were put on trial not because of the political ideology or the words or deeds before the Hong Kong NSL. They were convicted solely on the basis that they had committed acts in violation of the Hong Kong NSL during the charge period.
0: In other news, European entrepreneurs and innovators on a government-led tour of the Greater Bay Area have wrapped up their 5-day trip. As Elvis Yu reports, they called it a fruitful journey and hinted at potential business opportunities.
3: In a statement, Financial Secretary Paul Chan noted that the number of applicants and the subscription amount have reached new record highs. He added that silver bonds continue to be popular among the elderly as a safe and stable investment option. He also noted that the fund raised from this batch of bond issuance would be used for financing the city's infrastructure projects. The 3-year bonds guarantee an annual return of 4.25%.
0: I'm sorry, that was Azam Khan with the report on silver bonds. Here's Elvis Yu with the report on the European Entrepreneurs government-led tour of the Greater Bay Area.
4: The 20-strong group included winners of a tech competition co-organized in June by Hong Kong Talent Engage and the Eurotech Federation in Germany. They toured tech hubs in Hong Kong.

0: along Shenzhen and Guangzhou. During their stay in the SAR, they visited the northern metropolis and met local research institutions. Labour Chief Chris Sun, who joined the group on their visit to Cyberport, said the visitors were impressed with what they saw. He believed that many of them would have the GBA in mind when they plan for the future.
1: President Xi Jinping arrives in the Indian capital of New Delhi today for the BRICS Leaders Summit. The annual conference brings together leaders of the expanded group of emerging economies, with this year expecting to focus on the Middle East conflict and broader economic cooperation. At a regular press briefing in Beijing, Foreign Ministry spokeswoman Mao Ning said BRICS countries have upheld the spirit of openness, inclusiveness and win-win cooperation and have become a leading force of the global south.
2: China attaches great importance to and actively participates in BRICS cooperation. President Xi Jinping will attend the upcoming summit and deliver an important speech, have in-depth exchanges with leaders of other countries on major issues, including the current international situation, the development of the BRICS mechanism and the deepening of practical cooperation, and put forward China's important initiatives and proposals to chart the course for the high-quality development of greater BRICS cooperation. China is willing to work with all BRICS partners to help greater BRICS cooperation advance steadily and go further, and make BRICS contributions to building a community with a shared future for humanity.
1: The Labour Department says it's investigating the death of a male worker who's believed to have fallen from a seventh-floor scaffolding. Police were notified around 11:30 a.m. yesterday about the incident, which occurred in Sham Shui Po. And the weather forecast for today, mainly cloudy with a few showers, sunny intervals during the day, and showers will increase gradually with thunderstorms later on. And the outlook, windy at first on Sunday, and showers will be heavier in some areas. The weather will improve gradually in the following couple of days. Right now it's 28 degrees Celsius. The relative humidity is 75%. The news from RTHK.

0: RTHK, the news at 3 with Sean Kennedy. Chief Executive John Lee says the sentencing of three former leaders of the group behind the June 4th vigils shows that anyone who intends to incite subversion and endanger national security will be punished in accordance with the law. Lee's comments came after all three were given jail terms by the High Court. Wendy Wong reports.
1: Chow Han Tong of the now-defunct Hong Kong Alliance in Support of Patriotic Democratic Movements of China was sent to 7 years and 3 months in prison. Lee Chek Yan got a 7-year sentence, while Albert Ho was jailed for 5 years and 2 months. The alliance was fined $1.5 million. The court heard that the group continued to promote an end to one-party dictatorship after the national security law took effect in 2020.
0: Secretary for Security Chris Tang says the court has ruled that the offences committed by the alliance are of a serious nature and the sentence must reflect the severity of the case. Tang said the alliance's objective was to overthrow the leadership status of the Communist Party of China and the nation's fundamental system under the constitution.
2: The court has reiterated in the reasons for sentence that the defendants were put on trial not because of the political ideology or their words or deeds before the Hong Kong NSL. They were convicted solely on the basis that they had committed acts in violation of the Hong Kong NSL during the charge period.
0: In other news, the government says it's received more than 476,000 applications for its new batch of silver bonds, with a subscription amount close to $120 billion. Azam Khan reports.
3: In a statement, Financial Secretary Paul Chan noted that the number of applicants and the subscription amount have reached new record highs. He added that silver bonds continue to be popular among the elderly as a safe and stable investment option. He also noted that the fund raised from this batch of bond issuance would be used for financing the city's infrastructure projects. The 3-year bonds guarantee an annual return of 4.25%.
0: European entrepreneurs and innovators on a government-led tour of the Greater Bay Area have wrapped up their 5-day trip. As Elvis Yu reports, they called it a fruitful journey and hinted at potential business opportunities.
4: The 20-strong group included winners of a tech competition co-organized in June by Hong Kong Talent Engage and the Eurotech Federation in Germany. They toured tech hubs in Hong Kong, Shenzhen and Guangzhou. During their stay in the SAR, they visited the Northern Metropolis and met local research institutions. Labour Chief Chris Sun, who joined the group on their visit to Cyberport, said the visitors were impressed with what they saw. He believed that many of them would have the GBA in mind when they plan for the future.
0: President Xi Jinping arrives in the Indian capital, New Delhi, today for the BRICS Leaders Summit. The annual conference brings together leaders of the expanded group of emerging economies, with this year expected to focus on the Middle East conflict and broader economic cooperation. At a regular press briefing in Beijing, Foreign Ministry spokeswoman Mao Ning said BRICS countries have become a leading force of the global south.

0: China attaches great importance to and actively participates in BRICS cooperation. President Xi Jinping will attend the upcoming summit and deliver an important speech, have in-depth exchanges with leaders of other countries on major issues, including the current international situation, the development of the BRICS mechanism and the deepening of practical cooperation, and put forward China's important initiatives and proposals to chart the course for the high-quality development of greater BRICS cooperation. China is willing to work with all BRICS partners to help greater BRICS cooperation advance steadily and go further, and make BRICS contributions to building a community with a shared future for humanity.
1: The Labour Department says it's investigating the death of a male worker who is believed to have fallen from a seventh-floor scaffolding. Police were notified at around 11:30 a.m. yesterday about the incident, which occurred on Yu Chao Street in Sham Shui Po. The man was rushed to Caritas Medical Centre and later pronounced dead. And the weather forecast for today, mainly cloudy with a few showers, sunny intervals. Showers will increase gradually with thunderstorms later in the day. Temperatures between 25 and 31 degrees. And the outlook, windy at first on Sunday, and showers will be heavier in some areas. The weather will improve gradually in the following couple of days. Currently, at the observatory, it's 28 degrees Celsius. The relative humidity is 76%. The news from RTHK.

0: RTHK, the news at 4 with Sean Kennedy. Chief Executive John Lee says the sentencing of three former leaders of the group behind the June 4th vigils shows that anyone who intends to incite subversion and endanger national security will be punished in accordance with the law. His comments came after all three were given jail terms by the High Court. Wendy Wong reports.
1: Chow Han Tong of the now-defunct Hong Kong Alliance in Support of Patriotic Democratic Movements of China was sent to 7 years and 3 months in prison. Lee Chek Yan got a seven-year sentence, while Albert Ho was jailed for 5 years and 2 months. The alliance was fined $1.5 million. The court heard that the group continued to promote an end to one-party dictatorship after the national security law took effect in 2020.
0: Secretary for Security Chris Tang says the court has ruled that the offences committed by the alliance are of a serious nature and the sentence must reflect the severity of the case. Tang said the alliance's objective was to overthrow the leadership status of the Communist Party of China and the nation's fundamental system under the constitution.
2: The court has reiterated in the reasons for sentence that the defendants were put on trial not because of the political ideology or the words or deeds before the Hong Kong NSL. They were convicted solely on the basis that they had committed acts in violation of the Hong Kong NSL during the charge period.
0: In other news, the government says it received more than 476,000 applications for its new batch of silver bonds, with the subscription amount close to $120 billion. Azam Khan reports.
3: In a statement, Financial Secretary Paul Chan noted that the number of applicants and the subscription amount have reached new record highs. He added that silver bonds continue to be popular among the elderly as a safe and stable investment option. He also noted that the fund raised from this batch of bond issuance would be used for financing the city's infrastructure projects. The three-year bonds guarantee an annual return of 4.25%.
0: European entrepreneurs and innovators on a government-led tour of the Greater Bay Area have wrapped up their five-day trip. As Elvis Yu reports, they called it a fruitful journey and hinted at potential business opportunities.
4: The 20-strong group included winners of a tech competition co-organized in June by Hong Kong Talent Engage and the Eurotech Federation in Germany. They toured tech hubs in Hong Kong, Shenzhen and Guangzhou. During their stay in the SAR, they visited the Northern Metropolis and met local research institutions. Labour Chief Chris Sun, who joined the group on their visit to Cyberport, said the visitors were impressed with what they saw. He believed that many of them would have the GBA in mind when they plan for the future.
0: President Xi Jinping arrives in the Indian capital, New Delhi, today for the BRICS Leaders Summit. The annual conference brings together leaders of the expanded group of emerging economies, with this year expecting to focus on the Middle East conflict and broader economic cooperation. At a regular press briefing in Beijing, Foreign Ministry spokeswoman Mao Ning said BRICS countries have become a leading force of the global south.
5: China attaches great importance to and actively participates in BRICS cooperation. President Xi Jinping will attend the upcoming summit and deliver an important speech, have in-depth exchanges with leaders of other countries on major issues, including the current international situation, the development of the BRICS mechanism and the deepening of practical cooperation, and put forward China's important initiatives and proposals to chart the course for the high-quality development of greater BRICS cooperation. China is willing to work with all BRICS partners to help greater BRICS cooperation advance steadily and go further, and make BRICS contributions to building a community with a

0: shared future for humanity.
1: Turning overseas, British MPs have rejected a bill to legalise assisted dying in a knife-edge vote, having previously backed the controversial draft legislation last year. Lawmakers struck down the bill, which would have allowed some terminally ill adults to opt for euthanasia by a majority of 16. It's a setback for campaigners supporting the measure, which is legal in multiple countries, including Canada, the Netherlands and Switzerland. And the weather forecast for today, mainly cloudy with a few showers, sunny intervals, but showers will increase gradually with thunderstorms later on. Temperatures between 25 and 31 degrees. And the outlook, it'll be windy at first tomorrow and showers will be heavier in some areas. Currently at the observatory, it's 28 degrees Celsius. The relative humidity is 77%. The news from RTHK.

0: RTHK, the news at 5 with Sean Kennedy. Iran-backed Houthis now reportedly control Yemen's entire Red Sea coast and three strategic islands, cementing their hold on a vital shipping corridor. They now have the Yemeni side of the Bab al-Mandab Strait, the southern gateway to the Red Sea and the Suez Canal. UN Deputy Spokesperson Farhan Haq said the fighting is displacing thousands of civilians.
1: Meanwhile, our humanitarian colleagues on the ground tell us that civilians continue to flee the fighting. 18,000 households have been displaced since the start of the month. People are reportedly moving towards the governorates of Taiz, Aden, Laj, and Abyan. We and our humanitarian partners are working to respond, but access and funding constraints continue to pose severe challenges.
0: Saudi Arabia has relied on the Red Sea ever since Iran's Hormuz blockade choked off its shipments via the Gulf. Iranian President Masoud Pezeshkian says Iran will not surrender to pressure from the United States and Israel. He was speaking on the sidelines of the BRICS summit in New Delhi.
2: The United States does not want us to remain independent. It is doing everything it can to stop us from serving our people and then tell them, you see, they cannot do it. They are lying. This is how they want to impose their sinister intentions on our country. There is nothing more to it than that. Since our revolution succeeded, they have increased war, division, and sanctions against our society day by day.
0: President Xi Jinping arrives in New Delhi today for the BRICS Leaders Summit. The annual conference brings together leaders of the expanded group of emerging economies. This year, it's expected to focus on the Middle East conflict and economic cooperation. Mao Ning is a foreign ministry spokeswoman. She was speaking yesterday at a regular press briefing in Beijing.
3: China attaches great importance to and actively participates in BRICS cooperation. President Xi Jinping will attend the upcoming summit and deliver an important speech, have in-depth exchanges with leaders of other countries on major issues, including the current international situation, the development of the BRICS mechanism and the deepening of practical cooperation, and put forward China's important initiatives and proposals to chart the course for the high-quality development of greater BRICS cooperation. China is willing to work with all BRICS partners to help greater BRICS cooperation advance steadily and go further, and make BRICS contributions to building a community with a shared future for humanity.
0: Americans have been marking the 25th anniversary of the 9/11 attacks, the deadliest on U.S. soil. Nearly 3,000 people were killed when hijacked planes slammed into the World Trade Center, the Pentagon, and a field in Pennsylvania. This man lost a close friend that day in New York.
4: I lost my dear friend Joyce Carpinetto that day. She worked in the North Tower on the 83rd floor. I've been to all previous 24 remembrances, so this is where I have to be on September 11th. I can't be any other place in the world but here to remember her.
0: Back locally, the government says it's received more than 476,000 applications for its new batch of silver bonds, with a subscription amount close to $120 billion. Azam Khan reports.
5: In a statement, Financial Secretary Paul Chan noted that the number of applicants and the subscription amount have reached new record highs. He added that silver bonds continue to be popular among the elderly as a safe and stable investment option. He also noted that the fund raised from this batch of bond issuance would be used for financing the city's infrastructure projects. The three-year bonds guarantee an annual return of 4.25%.
0: British MPs have rejected a bill to legalize assisted dying in a knife-edge vote, having previously backed the controversial draft legislation. Lawmakers struck down the bill, which would have allowed some terminally ill adults to opt for euthanasia by a majority of 16. Finance and US stocks rebounded after oil prices slowed their increase. The latest inflation data was close to market expectations, even though it's still above the US central bank's target. The Dow jumped 1%, the S&P rose 0.9%, and the NASDAQ rose 1% also. And a quick look at the weather. It'll be mainly cloudy with a few showers, sunny intervals, and a high of around 31 degrees. The outlook, it'll be windy at first tomorrow, and showers will be heavier in some areas. The weather will improve gradually in the following couple of days.

0: 12 days, but there will still be a few showers in the morning and at night. Currently at the observatory, it's 28 degrees Celsius. The relative humidity is 77%. 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
1: With great morning music to start your day.

RTHK, the news at 6 with Sean Kennedy. Iran-backed Houthis now reportedly control Yemen's entire Red Sea coast and three strategic islands, cementing their hold on a vital shipping corridor. They now have the Yemeni side of the Bab al-Mandab Strait, the southern gateway to the Red Sea and the Suez Canal. These Houthis took to the street of the Yemeni capital Sana'a.

0: to celebrate.
1: We went out on this blessed day, and in this blessed night in celebration, support and blessing for the leader. May God's grace and protection be upon him, and for the armed forces following the statement issued today that brought joy to the hearts of the believers. Victory comes only from God, and God Almighty is the worker of miracles.
2: We went out today to express our joy at this great victory achieved by the army and the popular committees in the arena of sacred honor. We pledge to them that we will stand as a support for this army.
0: Iranian President Masoud Pezeshkian says Iran will not surrender to pressure from the United States and Israel. He was speaking on the sidelines of the BRICS summit in New Delhi.
3: The United States does not want us to remain independent. It is doing everything it can to stop us from serving our people and then tell them, you see, they cannot do it. They are lying. This is how they want to impose their sinister intentions on our country. There is nothing more to it than that. Since our revolution succeeded, they have increased war, division and sanctions against our society day by day.
0: President Xi Jinping arrives in New Delhi today for the BRICS Leaders Summit. The annual conference brings together leaders of the expanded group of emerging economies. This year, it's expected to focus on the Middle East conflict and economic cooperation. Mao Ning is a foreign ministry spokeswoman. She was speaking yesterday at a regular press briefing in Beijing.
4: China attaches great importance to and actively participates in BRICS cooperation. President Xi Jinping will attend the upcoming summit and deliver an important speech, have in-depth exchanges with leaders of other countries on major issues, including the current international situation, the development of the BRICS mechanism and the deepening of practical cooperation, and put forward China's important initiatives and proposals to chart the course for the high-quality development of greater BRICS cooperation. China is willing to work with all BRICS partners to help greater BRICS cooperation advance steadily and go further, and make BRICS contributions to building a community with a shared future for humanity.
0: Americans have been marking the 25th anniversary of the 9/11 attacks, the deadliest on U.S. soil. Nearly 3,000 people were killed when hijacked planes slammed into the World Trade Center, the Pentagon, and a field in Pennsylvania. This man lost a close friend that day in New York.
5: I lost my dear friend, Joyce Carpinetto, that day. She worked on the north, in the North Tower on the 83rd floor. I've been to all previous 24 remembrances, so this is where I have to be on September 11th. I can't be any other place in the world but here to remember her.
0: Police are searching for a man who's disappeared after allegedly refusing to share lottery winnings with his colleagues who pooled money for a Mark 6 ticket. Hayley Yip reports.
6: Officers said they are investigating a theft case involving a 36-year-old man and 14 of his colleagues who jointly paid for a Mark 6 ticket last Saturday. The man was responsible for placing the bet. After the group won, police said the prize money was deposited into his account. He is suspected of refusing to split the winnings equally with his colleagues. The man then did not contact the group, prompting his colleagues to report the matter to police. Officers are now searching for him. The estimated first division prize fund for the snowball draw is $228 million.
0: Finance now, and U.S. stocks rebounded after oil prices edged lower and inflation came in close to market expectations, even though it's still above the U.S. central bank's target. The Dow jumped 1%, the S&P rose 0.9%, and the Nasdaq rose 1% also. And the weather forecast for today, mainly cloudy with a few showers, sunny intervals, with a high of about 31 degrees. Showers will increase gradually with thunderstorms later today. And the outlook, it'll be windy at first tomorrow, and showers will be heavier in some areas. The weather will improve gradually in the following couple of days, but there'll still be a few showers in the morning and at night. Currently at the observatory, it's 27 degrees Celsius. The relative humidity is 71%. The news from RTHK.

0: RTHK, it's 7 o'clock. This is Weekend AM with Ben Che. This morning, Iran-backed Houthis make more gains along the Bab al-Mandab Strait. President Xi Jinping heads to New Delhi today for the BRICS Leaders Summit. And police search for a man who has disappeared after allegedly refusing to share Mark 6 lottery winnings. Iran-backed Houthis now reportedly control Yemen's entire Red Sea coast and three strategic islands, cementing their hold on a vital shipping corridor. They now have the Yemeni side of the Bab al-Mandab Strait, the southern gateway to the Red Sea and the Suez Canal. These Houthis took to the streets of the Yemeni capital Sana'a to celebrate.
1: We went out on this blessed day, and in this blessed night in celebration, support and blessing for the leader. May God's grace and protection be upon him, and for the armed forces following the statement issued today that brought joy to the hearts of the believers. Victory comes only from God.

0: and God Almighty is the worker of miracles.
1: We went out today to express our joy at this great victory achieved by the army and the popular committees in the arena of sacred honor. We pledge to them that we will stand as a support for this army.
2: Iranian President Masoud Pezeshkian says Iran will not surrender to pressure from the United States and Israel. He was speaking on the sidelines of the BRICS summit in New Delhi.
3: The United States does not want us to remain independent. It is doing everything it can to stop us from serving our people and then tell them, you see, they cannot do it. They are lying. This is how they want to impose their sinister intentions on our country. There is nothing more to it than that. Since our revolution succeeded, they have increased war, division, and sanctions against our society day by day.
2: President Xi Jinping arrives in New Delhi today for the BRICS Leaders Summit. The annual conference brings together leaders of the expanded group of emerging economies. This year, it is expected to focus on the Middle East conflict and economic cooperation. Mao Ning is a foreign ministry spokesperson. She was speaking yesterday at a regular press briefing in Beijing.
4: China attaches great importance to and actively participates in BRICS cooperation. President Xi Jinping will attend the upcoming summit and deliver an important speech, have in-depth exchanges with leaders of other countries on major issues, including the current international situation, the development of the BRICS mechanism and the deepening of practical cooperation, and put forward China's important initiatives and proposals to chart the course for the high-quality development of greater BRICS cooperation. China is willing to work with all BRICS partners to help greater BRICS cooperation advance steadily and go further, and make BRICS contributions to building a community with a shared future for humanity.
2: Police are searching for a man who has disappeared after allegedly refusing to share lottery winnings with his colleagues who pulled money for a Mark 6 ticket. Hey Leah reports.
5: Officers said they are investigating a theft case involving a 36-year-old man and 14 of his colleagues who jointly paid for a Mark 6 ticket last Saturday. The man was responsible for placing the bet. After the group won, police said the prize money was deposited into his account. He is suspected of refusing to split the winnings equally with his colleagues. The man then did not contact the group, prompting his colleagues to report the matter to police. Officers are now searching for him. The estimated first division prize fund for the snowball draw is $228 million.
2: South Korea's defense ministry says the DPRK has fired an unidentified projectile. The South's Joint Chiefs of Staff said it had detected the launch towards the East Sea, but gave no details. Yesterday, South Korea concluded 5 days of joint maritime drills with the United States and Japan. And the weather forecast for today, sunny intervals and a few showers. The maximum temperature will be around 31 degrees during the day. Showers will increase gradually with thunderstorms later. Winds will be moderate to fresh east to northeasterly, occasionally strong offshore and on high ground later as well, with swells. Looking ahead, windy at first tomorrow, and showers will be heavier in some areas. The weather will improve gradually in the following couple of days, and there'll still be a few showers in the morning and at night. Right now, the observatory, 27 degrees Celsius, the relative humidity standing at 71%. 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The time is now 5 minutes past seven. The High Court has handed down jail sentences on three former leaders of the group behind the June 4th vigils in their subversion case. The court also imposed a fine of $1.5 million on the now-defunct Hong Kong Alliance in Support of Patriotic Democratic Movements of China. Wendy Wong reports.
6: Chow Han Tong was sentenced to 7 years and 3 months in prison. Li Chek-yan received a seven-year term, while Albert Ho was jailed for 5 years and 2 months. The court heard that the alliance continued to promote its agenda, including end one-party dictatorship, after the National Security Law, or NSL, was implemented in July 2020. In sentencing, judges Alex Lee, Johnny Chan, and Anna Lai found the incitement to subversion offense to be of a serious nature, even though there was no violence involved or any specific means of implementation or timetable was put forward to end one-party dictatorship. The judges cited six reasons why the offense was deemed to be serious, among them the turbulent social atmosphere at the time, the continuation of the defendant's activities for as long as 40 months after the NSL's implementation, and the mobilizing power and influence in Hong Kong. The court reiterated that the NSL has no retrospective effect and that the defendants were put on trial not because of their political ideology or the words and deeds before the NSL. They were convicted, the judges said, solely on the basis that they had committed acts in violation of the NSL during the charge period. Under the NSL, those who committed offences of a serious nature face 5 to 10 years in jail, whereas offences of a minor nature would lead to prison terms of less than 5 years. The judges said the three defendants had all served on the Alliance's Standing Committee and the culpability was essentially the same, and adopted 7 years and 6 months imprisonment as the starting point. All three received a three-month sentence discount, with the defence having substantially admitted the prosecution case, thereby saving considerable trial time and public funds, as well as the repeated postponements of the trial due to unforeseen circumstances, which would have caused them a certain degree of psychological stress. Lee Chuck-yen and Ho each received an additional three-month discount for the long public service. Ho's sentence was further reduced by 22 months for pleading guilty after the committal proceedings.
2: Chief Executive John Lee says the sentencing of the three former leaders of the alliance show that anyone who intends to incite subversion and endanger national security will be punished in accordance with the law. Haley reports.
5: The chief executive said in a statement that the law never allows anyone to openly harm one's own country and compatriots by employing confounding tactics under the pretext of human rights, democracy, and freedom. John Lee noted that the court pointed out that the defendants had gone beyond the scope of lawful freedom of expression and constituted acts of inciting others to subvert state power by unlawful means. He said the sentences demonstrated the court's confirmation that the offenses were extremely serious and warranted severe punishment to uphold the rule of law. Lee noted that the court said in its reasons for conviction that the aim of the alliance's agenda was to overthrow the Communist Party of China and undermine its leadership. He said the defendants intended to cause others to lose confidence in the party by stirring up hostility to achieve the objective of undermining the fundamental system of the People's Republic of China. Lee went on to say that after the Hong Kong National Security Law was implemented, the defendants refused to pull back from the brink and were bent on acting willfully, attempting to make use of the alliance to subvert state power. Secretary for Security Chris Tang said the sentences reflected the severity of the case. Speaking to the media, Tang said the alliance's objective was to overthrow the leadership status of the Communist Party of China and the country's fundamental system under the Constitution.
7: The court has reiterated in the reasons for sentence that the defendants were put on trial not because of the political ideology or the words or deeds before the Hong Kong NSL. They were convicted solely on the basis that they had committed acts in violation of the Hong Kong NSL during the charge period.
5: A government spokesman, meanwhile, dismissed malicious attacks and smears on this and other cases by various Western countries and anti-China organizations. He added that the defendants in this case were put on trial not because of their political beliefs and that they received a fair trial.
2: The Minister for Sport, Rosanna Law, has said she will not set a public medal target for the SAR delegation for this year's Asian Games. As Haley Yip reports, Law said that the athletes already carry enough pressure.
5: In an exclusive interview, Law told RTHK that she deliberately avoids discussing medal predictions ahead of any major competition, preferring to let athletes concentrate on their performance.
8: It's not that I don't have a figure in mind, of course I do, but what matters most for athletes is that they perform at their own level, ideally even above their usual standard, that they give their all and never give up. We always say, this is the SAR spirit we see in athletes. From the Hong Kong China team. That's what I look forward to.
5: To back up the SAR squad with tangible action, the government has boosted its financial commitment for this year's Asian Games. While the Sports Development Fund historically covered around 90% of travel and participation costs for major international events, the city is now providing full funding for its 580-strong delegation. Law said the move would give athletes more opportunities to sharpen their skills through competition.
9: However hard you train,

0: including a silver medal for the men's foil fencing team at the World Championships in Hong Kong. They also include a win and a runner-up finish in men's badminton singles at the China Masters, and a gold medal for the men's rugby sevens team at the Asian Rugby Sevens in Suzhou. Law highlighted strong performances in other disciplines as well, such as golf and swimming, and expressed confidence that athletes returning to the Asian Games, especially those who have recently achieved world-class results, would carry a certain degree of self-belief. Turning to team sports, Law said that a comprehensive review of support in this area would be conducted early next year after the Asian Games. The review, she said, will examine several key areas, including development pathways, medical and sports science support, facility allocation, and coaching quality. Law cited the handball team's historic semifinal run at the National Games as evidence that amateur teams are capable of delivering memorable performances, even without securing a medal. Currently, 8 team sports receive government funding. The sports minister said authorities would assess whether more teams can be added and whether existing resources can be stretched further to broaden support. On the future of tennis and snooker, both of which retained their Tier A sports status last year, Law assured that the government would remain flexible in its backing, provided that results in junior development continue to show promise.
1: European entrepreneurs and innovators on a government-led tour of the Greater Bay Area have wrapped up their 5-day trip. As LSU reports, they hinted at potential business opportunities.
2: The 20-strong group included winners of a tech competition co-organized in June by Hong Kong Talent Engage and the Eurotech Federation in Germany. They toured tech hubs in Hong Kong, Shenzhen and Guangzhou. During their stay in the SAR, they visited the Northern Metropolis and met local research institutions. Jam Dennis Arras, a German physician and CEO of a startup developing an AI medical assistant, was impressed with the business opportunities and technology in the GBA.
3: My impression was that it's really not just finance. I believe Hong Kong is mainly about finance, but there's also so many opportunities in healthcare. In Germany, I also never have seen self-driving cars until now. In the Greater Bay Area, we just drove with one. That was pretty amazing. Or a drone that has delivered us donuts. It was also a really cool experience.
2: Arras said he might establish a business presence in Hong Kong down the line, pointing to the city's aging population as an opportunity for his firm. Alexander Gobinov from Russia, co-founder of an AI startup that automates clinical documentation and administrative workflow for medical practices, said the region's robotics sector has a strong appeal.
4: I think the biotech and medicine and robotics, this is the two things that we saw the most. The scale of it and also how advanced this is. When we visit one of the robotics companies, they showed what their robots can do, they can dance and behave almost as humans. That was really impressive.
2: Gobinov plans to launch robotics projects in Europe and would consider shifting manufacturing to the GBA. Labor Chief Chris Sun, who joined the group on their visit to Cyberport, said the visitors were impressed with what they saw. He believed that many of them would have the GBA in mind when they plan for the future.
1: The head of the Harbourfront Commission says the construction of a new pedestrian walkway at the Praia of Kennedy Town will not affect the seawall there. Wallace Wong has the story.
5: The Antiquities Advisory Board has granted a Grade 2 historical status to the seawall. Speaking on our RTHK program, Harbourfront Commission Chairman Ivan Ho said the authorities had taken the seawall's historical value into consideration when designing the new walkway.
6: A lot of factors were considered at the time. We hope the design will allow people to appreciate the historical seawall from different angles. Meanwhile, authorities also have to make sure the future construction work will not compromise the seawall's stability.
5: Ho expressed the hope that the authorities can use technology to showcase the history of the Praia as part of a working harbor. He called for efforts to make the history of the seawall better known to the public.
1: Labor Secretary Chris Sun says there are no plans to cap the number of people arriving under various talent admission schemes. He says they are welcome as long as they help to boost the economy. Elvis Yu has details.
7: The comments by the Secretary for Labor and Welfare came after Eric Fong, director of the University of Hong Kong's Research Hub of Population Studies, suggested that the city should set an immigration ceiling based on social capacity.

0: Fong also recommended regular industry evaluations to target talent shortages more accurately. In response, Christian said people with talent are welcome to stay in Hong Kong as long as they contribute to economic development.
1: Broadly, talent schemes here in Hong Kong could be divided into two categories. The one is work-related. So first of all, you have to have a job. Your application is processed by your employer. So for this group of talents, you can rest assured they are needed by us because there are jobs waiting them to be filled. The second one is talent-specific. So it's based on the talent individuals, either that they are earning a lot of money or they are a graduate from the top universities all over the world. It's through the visa renewal that we ensure that they have either a job or they have set up company on their own. So the more we have, that means the more they're contributing to our economy and the better for our community.
0: According to official data, around 530,000 people, including dependents, have moved to Hong Kong as of June under various talent schemes over the past 3.5 years.
2: Cathay Pacific Airways Chief Executive Ronald Lam says he sees great potential for the airline to scale up its adoption of artificial intelligence. Elvis Yu has a story.
0: Speaking on the RTHK program on Broadcast Drive, Ronald Lam looked at that the company already has more than 120 large-scale AI models in operation, with all of its staff using AI tools in their daily work.
3: Over the past year, our AI usage has increased by 200%. I see great potential in this field. However, we still need to strike a balance between safety, reliability, and innovation over AI development.
0: Lam stressed that AI is only used to minimize repetitive tasks and assist human workers rather than replace them. On pilot recruitment and retention, he pointed out that the airline now employs around 3,800 pilots, over half of whom are locals. He stressed that Cathay's cadet pilot program has been running for nearly 4 decades and has trained thousands of aviators, with 350 graduates currently flying as active pilots for the carrier. The airline CEO added that pilot turnover and overall staff turnover remain very low. Looking ahead, he emphasized that alongside hardware and software upgrades, the airline will invest heavily in improving service consistency to ensure that passenger inconvenience is kept to a minimum even during severe weather disruptions.
2: A local AI expert says the international community is gradually recognizing Hong Kong's capability to innovate. This comes after the Shenzhen Hong Kong Guangzhou cluster was ranked as the world's top innovation hub for the second year in a row. William Gaisley noted that innovation hubs in the Greater Bay Area, or GBA, are becoming more integrated. Gaisley is the co-founder of the independent research firm ERI Labs. He spoke to Philip Wong on RTHK's Backchat program.
4: Basically, it just means that the GBA area is a really exciting place to be if you're into innovation, technology, and things like this. But in terms of what we got right, basically, last year, they introduced the funding aspect into the innovation index, and then Hong Kong, as a financial hub, basically pushed us over the edge to beat Tokyo, and we beat Silicon Valley, basically, because with this area, we publish a lot more research in terms of academic papers. So that's why we end up number one.
5: Yeah. Well, William, when we talk about innovation and technology, if you look at the, well, at least from, I guess, 10 years ago, people will always think about areas such as Tokyo, for example, you know, Silicon Valley and Seoul, right? So now that, you know, the GBA is ranked the first, second year in a row, you know, what's changed from the last 10 to 15 years? Is because of more, you know, government support, you know, a lot of startups as well. What changed?
4: Ooh, a lot of things have changed. I think the integrations that we've seen between the mainland and the innovation hubs over in Hong Kong, the research centers in Hong Kong, we have 5 of the top 100 universities in the world just in this city alone. And then I think a lot of it's just sort of time. We were sort of on this trajectory for a while,
5: yeah.
4: And now it's just sort of accelerating.
2: Americans have been marking the 25th anniversary of the 9/11 attacks, the deadliest on U.S. soil. Nearly 3,000 people were killed when hijacked planes slammed into the World Trade Center, the Pentagon, and a field in Pennsylvania. This man lost a close friend that day in New York.
6: I lost my dear friend Joyce Carpinetto that day. She worked in the North Tower on the 83rd floor. I've been to all previous 24 remembrances, so this is where I have to be on September 11th. I can't be any other place in the world but here to remember her.
2: Relatives of victims also

0: also acknowledged the heroism and sacrifice of first responders that day.
1: We've come to pay tribute. We lost our cousin 25 years ago, and it's a family thing. I flew in from Portland, Oregon. My brother's from the east end of Long Island, and we're just here to be grateful and to pay respect to all the first responders who did what they did.
0: U.S. President Donald Trump didn't attend the ceremonies in New York, but spoke at the Pentagon, which was also targeted in the 9/11 attacks. The west flank of the building was struck by American Airlines Flight 77, killing 184 people. Trump joined relatives of victims and military officials in a moment of silence.
2: In those harrowing days after the attacks, we saw the authentic spirit of our nation. We were all New Yorkers that day, every one of us. We were all New Yorkers. But we were also all Americans. We were all family. We were all patriots. The enemy might destroy what American hands had built, but we could not touch the fight and the fire and the love in our great American hearts.
0: British lawmakers have rejected a proposal to legalize assisted dying for terminally ill people, bringing the latest effort to change the law to an end. It follows a decades-long debate over whether terminally ill people should be allowed to end their lives with medical assistance and how vulnerable people could be protected from coercion if the law were changed. The result of the vote was announced to the Speaker of the House of Commons.
3: The ayes to the right, 270. The noes to the left, 286.
0: Yay! To finance, people subscribing to the latest batch of silver bonds offered by the government here could receive a maximum of 13 lots each. More than 88,000 people subscribed to 12 lots or fewer, and they will receive the total allotment. More than 388,000 investors apply for more than 12 lots. Of them, 97,000 will get an extra lot to be determined by a draw. The government says both the number of applicants and subscription amount this year are record highs. U.S. consumer inflation remained at 3.4% in August, increasing expectations that the U.S. Federal Reserve will hike interest rates in the world's largest economy next week. Sean Kennedy reports.
4: The Consumer Price Index, or CPI, remains well above the Fed's long-term 2% target. That's bad news for U.S. households, which have been battered by years of high prices since the pandemic, when consumer inflation hit 9.1%. Several Fed policymakers have indicated they would raise rates at next week's meeting if August inflation data didn't show a slowdown in price increases. Fuel price increases accounted for one-third of the monthly rise in consumer prices. The price of petrol in the U.S. is up 44% since the start of the Iran war. Record diesel prices, which just hit an unprecedented $6 a gallon in the United States, have also driven up transportation, farming, and construction costs. Market expectations of a rate hike surged in the wake of the inflation reading, with the probability of a 25 basis point hike now at 87%. The Fed last raised rates 3 years ago, capping a hiking cycle that began in the pandemic to combat surging prices. While inflation has declined steadily from its 2022 peak, it's failed to hit the Fed's 2% target. Any move to raise rates will anger U.S. President Donald Trump, who's been demanding that the U.S. central bank lower interest rates to spur economic activity. Trump is under pressure over the high cost of living, with Democrats seeking to wrest control of both houses of Congress in November.
0: U.S. stocks rebounded after oil prices edged lower and inflation came in close to market expectations, even though it's still above the U.S. central bank's target. The Dow rose 1% to 52,573, the S&P rose 0.9% to 7,656, and the Nasdaq put on 1% to 26,333. Liz Miller is the founder of Summit Place Financial Advisors. She said the market was distracted by the 9/11 ceremonies earlier in the day.
5: With it being September 11th and the 25th anniversary, I do think we saw a little bit of market reaction early in the day, just with the somewhat slow start to the markets. And then even the term.

0: pattern that we saw as the day went on getting increasingly positive. And we certainly had CPI this morning, which is no question the number one driver.
1: To sports now, and in tennis, top-seeded Alexander Zverev has outgunned Karen Khachanov to reach the final of the US Open with a straight sets win. Zverev, who followed up his maiden major at the French Open with a runner-up finish at Wimbledon, saved two set points in the final tiebreaker to close out the 6-3, 7-6, 7-6 victory. He'll face the winner of the All-American semi-final between 8th-seeded Ben Shelton and 11th-seed Francis Tiafoe in Sunday's championship match. 8 months ago, the then-interim boss Michael Carrick guided Manchester United to victory over its cross-town rival and led it to a third-place finish in the Premier League. This season, United have only one win in their opening three matches and suffered a humbling loss at Hull City, although Thursday's 4-0 victory over Sabah in the Champions League has boosted morale. Carrick knows that tomorrow's visit by City will be the acid test.
2: They're a very good team, obviously. You know, they've had some really good results. I thought they were really professional the way they played against Porto the other night and efficient in what they needed to do. And obviously, you've got players to choose from to rotate, and that's the position they're in.
1: Meanwhile, Carrick City counterpart Enzo Maresca is experiencing his first derby as he aims to continue his 100% unbeaten start to the post-Pep Guardiola era.
3: It's very important for different reasons. We know how important is a derby, especially here, for the club, for the fans, for everyone. So it's a special game, and the most important thing that we can do is try to be ourselves in the way we have been until today. And then we see the final result.
1: Liverpool manager Andoni Iraola has played down injury concerns surrounding new signing Bradley Barcola after he was substituted during the side's Champions League match against Atletico Madrid, saying he was just suffering from cramps. Iraola also warned against taking tonight's visitors Fulham, adding that it's too early to assess the Reds' progress this season.
4: To take big conclusions about any team is, I think, it's too early. It's too early, and I think Fulham is a great example. I think they've played well the three games. Honestly, they've lost the three games by one goal. I think if you see a lot of the stats they have, if you don't know the points they have, you will think they have 4 or 5 points at least, because they've been controlling the games. I think they have 60-something% of possession. You know, it's like they've been like quite comfortable on the ball, especially. They have technically lovely players.
1: And the top stories again, Iran-backed Houthis make more gains along the Bab el-Mandab Strait. President Xi Jinping heads to New Delhi today for the BRICS Leaders Summit. And local police search for a man who has disappeared after allegedly refusing to share Mark 6 lottery winnings. The news from RTHK.
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6: Now on RTHK Radio 3, it's time for Hong Kong Heritage with Anne-Marie Evans. And this week's episode was first broadcast in 2017.
7: Hello and welcome to Hong Kong Heritage. This week, there's both a sports and a Nepalese theme. Later in the programme, I head to Kowloon Park Sports Centre to join Sudhir Kumar Gurung, the commissioner of the Hong Kong Nepalese Taekwondo Association, and the other instructors who volunteer their time to teach children this martial art.
8: What we do, we have a twice-a-week class in here, Saturday and Sunday.
9: It seems pretty tough. I mean, the way that everybody is made to do 25 press-ups.
8: So they have to do it because every 3 months we have upgrading chase. They have to perform at least 20 push-ups, even the kids and the women, girls. So if they do regular exercise, they can do it, yeah.
7: But first, I head to Quarry Bay Park to a football training session with the Gurkha International Football Club team managers, Hem Tapper and Praveen Tapper. It's a baking hot day, but it doesn't dent the players' passion for the game, as I get to watch on the sidelines. Here's Hem Tapper.
10: We are just having some type of training session. We have around, I think, 21 players. And Sunday, like most of them have their holidays, so they are available. Other days, it's quite difficult. Most of them work.
7: So what are the teams called that we're looking at here?
10: Our club is called Gurkha International Football Club.
9: Oh, yes. Also on the back of your shirt, yes.
10: Yes.
9: So the Gurkha International Football Club, when was that set up?
10: Unofficially, we started playing long time back in 2008. Then we thought it would be better if we could form a team, like join some kind of league, like a Yowie Amateur League.
9: So what is Gurkha International?
10: Well, it's basically just our company name. Our company also acts as a sponsor for the team and pays some fees to support financially, like shirts, like pitch booking fees, those kind of things.
9: So, I mean, Gurkha International provides a lot of... So it'll be Nepalese men both here and in Nepal to provide staff for shipping crews and security.
10: Right, shipping crews is only from Nepal. In Hong Kong, it's just a security, basic guarding services company. Providing security services to different clients.
9: Have you played football all your life then?
10: Yes, most of them are like football crazy, like diehard. So we just set up the team to like test our ability and just to produce, if we can, like good young players.
9: It's also, I mean, I would imagine it's good to keep everybody healthy.
10: That's correct.
9: It keeps them with a mission.
10: Yes, also. And also keep them away from like bad habits, bad company and give them some healthy exercise once in a while. Get together, friends, those kind of things.
9: Yeah. Well, it's certainly healthy exercise today. It's boiling hot here. We're actually standing in the shade as the players' hair around. But, and you're able to get... I mean, Quarry Bay pitches are quite tough to get hold of. So we've got 90 minutes today, so yes. We'll watch them play as we talk. Now, you were born and grew up in Hong Kong.
10: That's correct, yes. I was born in Hong Kong, as my father was stationed in the British Army in Hong Kong. So
9: in Sekong?
10: Sekong, right, yeah. And most of them are either born in Hong Kong or they are dependent of their Hong Kong-born wives. And one way or another, they are connected with the ex-British Army Gurkhas. So because of them, we are here in Hong Kong.
9: So how many Hong Kong Nepalese football teams are there?
10: There are many. There are more than 20. And they host tournaments, but only in the hard pitch. Cemented pitch, because it's easier to it's very tough to get these artificial pitches in Hong Kong. So there are other good teams, better teams than us, who only play in the hard pitches.
9: So I mean, basically, this is on AstroTurf.
10: Yes, AstroTurf.
9: But so what do you mean? Other times you're playing on concrete.
10: Concrete, right? Yeah, not us. Other Nepalese teams and clubs.
9: In comparison, I mean, if you're playing on AstroTurf, at least that's similar to grass, but I mean if you're playing on concrete, that's a whole different game.
10: Yeah, whole different game.
9: Very bouncy.
10: Yes, and it affects our ability to play in the league. So mostly we do not play in the hard concrete pitches.
9: So you have 20 teams. Is that so? Do you have a Nepalese league, or do you then play with other Hong Kong teams?
10: Only among the Hong Kong, like Nepalese clubs. We are the only club that's playing in the Yowie League, the first and only pure Nepalese club in the Yowie League. And last year, we started from 4th division. Then, fortunately, we were the champions. Then we are now promoted to 3rd division from the next season. So that's quite...
9: Of Hong Kong?
10: Yes,
9: right.
10: In the Yowie League.
9: And what position do you normally play?
10: Myself, I'm like a utility player, sometimes goalkeeper, sometimes a defender. It depends, because I'm older member of the club, so I do not play much. We have young players.
9: But do you help with coaching?
10: Coaching and the management aspect of the club. Yeah.
9: So they're straight out on the pitch, I mean, but do you also just have times when they're just doing stretching and exercises, or is it mostly just get out there and play?
10: Our official training is every Wednesday night. We play in the King's Park in Jordan. That's the like pure training. This is just like a first game in the off-season, so we're just testing our fitness, how the players are coping after the season.
9: And how they're coping at about 30 degrees plus, I should say.
10: Well, Nepalese are quite very strong, so they don't mind. As long as they have the pitch to play football, so it's no problem for us.
9: Do you have women players?
10: We have in the other Nepalese clubs, but our club is just a men's only club.
9: But you do have women football players as well.
10: Yes,
9: great.
10: We do have, yes. And also volleyball players. Most of our players are construction workers. Some are construction workers and some are working in the restaurant side of things in Hong Kong.
9: But you were saying that they also do volleyball.
10: Yes, I think there are more volleyball tournaments than football tournaments in Hong Kong. It's usually they play in Chuen Mun. There's one volleyball court there. Our Nepalese organizations are frequently they are organizing the volleyball tournament.
9: Now back to you.
10: Yeah.
9: So where did you spend your childhood then? Was that at a government school up at Sekong?
10: Yes, army school. Then I went back to Nepal. Then I went to India for further studies. After I finished my studies, I came back to Hong Kong. in 1997.

0: Just before the handover.
1: And you've stayed since?
0: Yes.
1: So what was your studies in?
0: I studied commerce, Bachelor of Commerce.
2: My name is Praveen Thapa. I'm also part of this team. We started 2008. So we were young that time, but probably slowly. We thought we start develop a team which can like participate in Hong Kong, and especially our young generations. That time, we had a lot of bad things coming up. Drugs things are coming with the young kids, and then they're not having good life because they're very hard to adapt the life here because everything was new, and schooling was very difficult because they can't speak Cantonese. And then we thought that why don't we develop a team, and then we show them something around Hong Kong, and then try to give a better life. At least sports is a good way of giving them a future. So we started as a team, and slowly we developed. It took us 10 years to develop a team. Now we are here in Hong Kong as we call it in our community, in Nepalese community, we are one of the reputed football team. And then now we are playing in one of the best amateur league in Hong Kong. We, as Nepalese, him and myself, we are trying to promote our minority, ethnic minority, our society to come up in the sports.
1: Well, you two must be very proud, actually. I mean, in 10 years, that's a lot of hard work. I mean, you've got your day jobs to do.
2: Yeah, to be very frank, me and him, we started in the same company, Gorkha International. And that time, we used to just play football. And then him and me, I started in India. And then when I come up Hong Kong, it was very hard for us to go out and have some football games like that. So slowly we started playing in a hard pitch ground, which is called concrete ground.
1: I was going to say, I mean, if I can interrupt you, that I hadn't even thought of that. I mean, I thought of AstroTurf already being different from grass. But and also, I mean, if you were in India, surely you would, what were you playing on there?
2: Yeah, I used to play in the grass, probably. It's an 11-side football.
1: And in Nepal, you play on grass, surely.
2: Exactly. Yeah. So
1: how do you play on concrete?
2: It was actually...
1: It's like football, basketball.
2: it's a difference, like if you play cricket, it's a test match and a 20-20. It's exactly the same difference in a playing in the grass or AstroTurf and playing the hard pitch. So there's a lot of difference. And then a lot of our young, in my time of age, most of them got injured, had the knee problems, had the back problems. And then we thought that why don't we go up something different? And then actually that time we don't know how to book the pitches. We don't have any ideas and how we gonna go further, what we gonna do. So we start searching in the internet. And then I found one sports club called Central Sports. And they're gonna hire us pitch on the weekly payment basis. And then our first game was started in this pitch. And then slowly we started getting ideas of how to get it. And then we started booking ourselves. And then regularly we start playing. And then we can say that almost 10 years now, we're regularly playing. And then we had a chance to get in Yowie League.
1: You've basically been raising money for the kit, to hire the pitch, and also your 25,000-30,000 that you need every year for the Yowie League, isn't it?
2: Yeah, exactly. We locally ask sponsors from some of the companies or some of the bars around in Hong Kong, which is run by Nepalese, to support us as a football team which is playing in Hong Kong in the better division. And they are happy to help us. So that's the way we generate money for our club. And that's the way we are actually handling all the stuff for the time being.
1: Were you actually born in Hong Kong and then left and came back
2: exactly,
1: again?
2: Yeah, exactly, yeah. Born in Hong Kong, went back to India, studied up to my graduation there.
1: And what did you study?
2: I studied the Bachelor of Arts in Geography. So after that, I come back Hong Kong. I worked here and then everything started. And then by the time I come up here, I was already 21, 23. So it's not easy to have football, but we have football in our blood. So by the time we think about preparing a team, I was already 36. That's
1: ancient for football.
2: it was already out of my age to be a player. So we started generating young teams, and then we thought that we can help our young generations to be a player, to show them the way they can be in Hong Kong. There are a lot of ways in Hong Kong they can play, they can develop their future, they can get better.
1: And also, what would you say is your, if they all love watching the Premier League, what would you say is your favourite team then?
2: My favourite is Arsenal. And there are a lot of, different clubs. He is a Liverpool fan. There are some Manchester United fans, some Italian fans as well.
1: I'm Southampton.
2: Oh, all right, that's good.
1: It's not so good.
2: they have like survived this year.
3: Yeah, well, I suppose that's

0: Next year they will be much better. I think so.
1: I like your positive outlook. So you, what sort of work do you do in Hong Kong?
0: Now I've set up my own company. So I run my own business as a security bodyguard. All the work for our Nepalese as a company. So I run a business for my community to give them job as a human resources. So that's my work.
1: So how was the game today?
2: It was pretty good.
1: Hot?
2: Yeah, it's really hot in Hong Kong, especially during summer, you know.
1: Yes.
2: So yeah.
1: Now then, can you tell me your name and what you do in Hong Kong?
2: My name is Niranjan. So I moved to Hong Kong 5 years ago, and I started university after moving to Hong Kong. So I completed my university last year.
1: In what?
2: Accounting.
1: So were you born and grew up in Hong Kong, or you just came to Hong Kong 5 years ago?
2: No, I came to Hong Kong 5 years ago. I didn't grow up here.
1: Yeah, so where were you before?
2: I was in Nepal.
1: When you play football, so you train on a Wednesday and play on a Sunday?
2: Yeah, because actually we started playing amateur league football from 2017. Before that, we used to only play on Sundays, just for fun, just like this. But starting from 2017, we joined the amateur league. So that's why we started training on Wednesdays and playing the game on Sundays. So that's how it started, like the amateur league. But before that, we used to just play on Sundays.
1: And what position do you normally play?
2: When I started first here, I used to play midfield, but back then I was pretty slim and I could run, so I guess. But now I'm a little fatter, so now I play in the defense. So,
3: you just got married.
2: Yeah.
1: I see. So good food, happiness.
2: Yeah, I guess so. Lots of love.
1: Congratulations.
2: Thank you so much.
1: So how long have you been married then?
2: Been married for 4 months, I guess.
1: Oh, wow. Yeah.
4: A billion years.
2: Yeah.
1: A billion years. May I ask, is your wife Nepalese or Hong Kong
2: Chinese? Yeah, she's Nepalese.
1: Nepalese as well.
2: Yeah.
1: Okay. Oh, a completely different tack then. Did you have a traditional Nepalese wedding?
2: Yes, we did. Actually, what happened was my family and her family, they're both here in Hong Kong, but most of our relatives are back in Nepal, so both of our families went back to Nepal in February, and we had the wedding ceremony. And we got everything done, and then we returned back again to Hong Kong.
1: Can you tell me about the traditional wedding?
2: To be honest, I had no idea how the traditional wedding was until I got married. So I'm pretty...
1: So are you Hindu, Buddhist?
2: It's very complicated because, you know, in Nepal, people tolerate each other a lot more, I think, in Nepal. So most Nepalese are predominantly Hindus, I guess about 80-90%. But there's a small number of Buddhists as well. And then there are some few Muslims and Christians. So my family actually follows both Hindu and Buddhist rituals. So it's a bit complicated, I guess. Mixture of both. Yeah, because originally our people, they are more like Buddhist. They used to follow Buddhist. But since they started living together with Hindu people, I guess they borrowed some of their, you know, rituals.
1: So was your wedding a bit of a mix then?
2: It was actually, yeah. I think we did more like a Hindu ceremony. But then we also went to the Buddhist monasteries to pray to, you know, Buddha.
1: How were you dressed?
2: I was actually dressed in just a suit. But my wife, she was dressed in traditional Hindu saris. You know the saris?
1: Beautiful.
2: Which you dress.
1: So red? Or?
2: Yeah, red. Exactly, yeah.
1: And then she had the tikka?
2: The tikka, that's what I put on her, like, you know, forehead. So that's another Hindu custom, which you... Because what happens is in Hindu culture, Hindu religion, once a girl gets married, she puts on a red tikka on her forehead to signify that she's married. So I put that on her forehead on that day.
1: Yeah. Wow. And how did you feel? Were you nervous or did you enjoy the process?
2: Actually, a little bit overwhelming at first, but then I think I started enjoying, because what happened was I was together with my wife for like 10 years. We knew each other back from high school. So I was pretty much familiar with her family, her friends, everyone. So I didn't feel too nervous. So for me, it was more enjoyable, I guess. Just meeting people, saying hi to them.
1: And lots of food.
2: Yeah, exactly, lots of food. But the thing is, in Hindu marriages, the bride and groom, they're mostly busy with, you know, receiving, you know, what we call tikkas from the guests. So we didn't get to eat as much as I guess the guests did.
1: Yeah. So the actual marriage was in a temple?
2: No, actually it was in a wedding function venue, not exactly a temple. But some people, what they do is they go to the temple first, get the ritual done, and then they go to the wedding venue. But for us, we just went directly to the wedding venue and got the ceremony done at the place itself. Yeah.
1: So you two are here in Hong Kong. Have you got quite a few family members who are also here?
2: Yeah.
1: Oh, right,
2: yeah.
1: Okay.
2: Yeah.
1: Oh, so you've got quite, that's quite nice actually.
2: Yeah.

0: I've got many uncles, cousins, and everything over here. So for me, it's like a home in Hong Kong. Yeah.
1: And when a Nepalese guy asks a woman to marry him, what did you do? Was that sort of, I mean, you know, in it's a bit all cliched, but I mean, in, you know, I'd say in Britain it's sort of like on one knee in a ring, maybe. But what, how did you ask her?
0: It's actually quite different in Nepalese society because, you know, a girl asking boy is still a new idea in Nepalese culture, because in Nepalese culture, similar to Indian culture, what happens is most marriages are predominantly arranged marriages. Yeah, so mostly what happens is like the parents, they try to find a suitable groom or bride for their sons and daughters. So the parents, they meet first, and then, you know, I guess they... Exactly, yeah, they assess each other, you know, the other family, see whether or not they're, you know, good enough to get married. And then once they, you know, decide that both of them are good, yeah, and then they ask the boy and girl to, you know, hey, there's a boy, so and so. And if the boy and girl agree, then in most cases they marry. Otherwise, in some cases, I guess even force.
1: Yeah. And what about, but you, yours was choice?
0: Yeah, mine was choice because I knew her back from high school. So we were actually in a relationship before getting married, and both of our families are quite understanding. So
1: did you have to go and ask each side of the family first, or did you ask her first?
0: No, actually, I didn't even have to ask her because we've known each other for so long. Then our parents accepted us. We didn't have like a formal sit together and, you know, go ask her. But ours was more like an informal way. Like we just, you know, okay, so we get married and everything like that. But my wife, she actually complains about me not, you know, proposing her the proper way, like the, you know, the Western way, like, you know, where you propose to them with a ring. So,
1: well, yeah. Perhaps you can do it on the first year anniversary.
0: Maybe, yeah, that's what I'm planning to do. Maybe surprise her.
1: Yeah. I hope she doesn't say no then.
0: I wish, yeah.
2: My thanks to Gurung Niranjan and the managers of the Gurkha International Football Club, Hem Thapa and Praveen Thapa. From football to taekwondo, as I head over to the Kowloon Park Sports Centre to join Sudhir Kumar Gurung, the commissioner of the Hong Kong Nepalese Taekwondo Association, and the other instructors as they put their young martial arts enthusiasts through their paces.
3: I'm one of the members of HKNTA. I'm a commissioner of HKNTA. HKNTA is an organization. We have a different branches, like four Nepalese clubs exercising in different locations, like Wan Chai, Yuen Long, Ching Yi, Tung Chung, Mount San, these kinds of different places, yeah?
1: So you have four Nepalese clubs that are part of the Hong Kong Taekwondo Association.
3: Yeah, right. And they are affiliated with the Hong Kong Nepalese Taekwondo Association, and we are affiliated with the Hong Kong Taekwondo Association. And
1: so who are the kids who are here today?
3: They are Nepalese kids, 4 years to various ages. They are a student, a Nepalese student. One and two, we have Indian origin as well, two, they are siblings. What we do, we have a twice a week class in here, Saturday and Sunday.
1: It seems pretty tough. I mean, the way that everybody is made to do 25 press-ups.
3: So they have to do it because every 3 months we have upgrading test. They have to perform at least 20 push-ups, even the kids and the women, girls. So if they do regular exercise, they can do it, yeah. They're doing that, yeah.
1: And so what's your name?
4: It's Thapa Thaman Singh. I'm one of the instructor of our branch. This is our headquarters of Hong Kong Nepalese Taekwondo Association. So we're four instructors here. So I'm one of them.
1: Okay, and what sort of training do you do for the kids?
4: So usually it's like, firstly we do some warming up. After that we teach them some techniques about the taekwondo.
1: What's special about taekwondo? You know, I mean, there's lots of sports that Nepalese kids could choose.
3: I think that basically taekwondo is Olympic sport. Basically taekwondo we taught about the discipline. The young generation, they need to learn the discipline. And taekwondo is a very friendly game. It's not like other kinds of martial arts. It's a very friendly game. And we love each other. We promote taekwondo, the stretching. It's good for the mind as well, for their study.
1: And can they also study for different, you know, levels?
3: Yeah, of course, yeah. Basically, we start from the white belt.
1: White.
3: White belt is beginners, those who don't know anything, yeah, like you. It takes about, all the black belts, at least it takes about 2.5 years minimum to get in a black belt, 2.5 years, the minimum. The maximum Maximum it goes to 3-4 years, depends on their level.
1: How long did it take you?
3: For me to take my black

0: About nearly 2.5 years, because I learned in my uni in Newcastle in the UK. I was joined there actually.
1: Right.
0: Yeah.
1: So were you all volunteers?
0: We all volunteers. Yeah. I'm a construction person. I'm a chartered quantity surveyor. I've done my degree in the UK. So this is my part-time hobby, like.
1: That's good. Getting fit. I noticed that. I mean, I was at football last week, and it's a lot of hours. It's a lot of volunteer work. So good for you and helping the children. Now, if somebody wanted to join Taekwondo, do they have to be super fit beforehand?
2: They can come very basic. They can join. They can start and they can learn.
3: Okay, I'm Sneha, and I have been playing Taekwondo for like almost 3 years. And Taekwondo have helped me in a lot of things, like, you know, it helps in further like our physical and mental health, and it also helps for our self-defense, like especially for the girls. I have been participating in many competitions like sparring and Pumse competition. So I have also joined some national game, and there was like other games too, and I have also won like trophies and some medals. To get black belt, so, like, we have to give 9 tests, like upgrading tests, from starting from white belt to red black. We just like have to give a normal like test, right? So for the
1: what's involved in the test?
3: We have to show like self defense, some of the kicks, and our pumse. So like normal pumse. So like we have to show our pattern. Like according to the belt, we have our own pattern, right? So white belt, they have their own pattern. For going to black belt, like we have to give 2 exams.
1: So how long have you been training? 2 years?
3: Like almost 3 years.
1: Almost
3: like
1: 3 years.
3: Yeah, it will take like 3 years for like to become a black belt.
1: And then what do you want to do? Do you carry on or?
3: Yeah, I want to carry on. Like I want to help the young generation.
1: Yeah.
3: Like I want to teach them.
1: And where do you live in Hong Kong?
3: I just live in Jordan.
1: And are you born and grew up in Hong Kong?
3: No, I was born in Nepal.
1: And so when did you come to Hong Kong?
3: 3 years ago, and I joined Taekwondo.
4: My name is Bipen Limbu. I enjoy because it stables here both mental and physical health. So we can learn discipline too. We can spar. We can learn self-defense. So whenever something bad happens, we can use our self-defense if we need to. Sparring is like we have international games. So sometimes it's in Macau, sometimes it's in this area. So far I've only done 1 sparring and a couple of pumse. And Taekwondo helps you to lose a lot of weight. First, I came here with my dad to just swim. Then I went to this right corner for some reason, and I saw Taekwondo inside, and I instantly fell in love with it. Like I told my dad, I want to join. And the next Sunday, we went up there. There was a class there, and my father filled the form for me, and I joined. Taekwondo is not easy. I thought it was easy, so when I first joined, when I came out, I was telling my dad, my leg is paining, all my body parts were paining. So, but later on, you get used to it as you progress.
5: Hi, so my name is Lisha. I am 14 years old and I come from India. And I joined Taekwondo to practice self-defense. As a girl, it's really important that we know how to defend ourselves in the world. And there's a lot of different skills we can learn, like discipline. So we learn how to like behave properly in front of others and like defend ourselves, as I said before. And we also learn like leadership roles. So like how to lead other groups and like teach the younger children about like our skills.
1: Can you tell me about your background? Do you mind?
5: So I'm from India. I'm Indian, but I live in Hong Kong, study in Hong Kong. Born and grew up in Hong Kong, but I visit India quite often as an Indian.
1: Yeah. Is it regarded by other people as the correct sport to do for an Indian girl?
5: Generally, I'm not quite sure, but I think like as the generations are changing, we should learn that everyone has a right to do everything, and like girls are not like should just be doing like dance or anything. We should like go out and like fight different sports. So, yeah.
1: So how far would you like to take this?
5: As far as I can.
1: So black belt?
5: Yeah, I hope so.
6: In the morning, like in the first few minutes, right, we do warm-ups, right? Like stretching your legs so that you don't get injured, you know?
7: My name is Ava. I am 8 years old. I've been playing Taekwondo almost 8 years.
1: You're already red-black. That's impressive. So you all come here every Sunday?
8: Saturday. My thanks to Sudhir Kumar Gurung, the Commissioner of the Hong Kong Nepalese Taekwondo Association, for organising my visit at Kowloon Park Sports Centre.
9: And just to finish off, let's head back to 1972 with veteran RTHK presenter Warren Rook reporting on the opening of the Cross Harbour Tunnel, which was the first of the 3. Before that, you could take the Star Ferry, the Vehicular Ferry, or Walla Walla's if it was later at night. So the first bit is about the tunnel, the second, a lunar landing in the same year.
10: 1972 saw the linking of Hong Kong Island and Kowloon with the completion and opening of the Cross Harbour Tunnel. The incredible engineering feat of building the tunnel sections and then sinking them into place resulted in a mile-long tunnel that has had a marked effect on the colony's transport pattern. Head of the tunnel company is Mr. John Marden.
11: In the annals of Hong Kong's history, the opening of the Cross Harbour Tunnel will be regarded as an important milestone in our development and one which was indicative of the faith and confidence of those who live in Hong Kong had in the future.
10: The Cross Harbour Tunnel was officially opened by the Governor, Sir Murray Maclehose, in a ceremony midpoint between Hong Kong and Kowloon. Praising the tunnel company for its achievement, Sir Murray said,
12: "There are many other problems in Hong Kong, just as urgent, just as large, just as exciting, just as apparently insoluble as this one once seemed. We should surely take heart from this achievement to believe that if this can be done, so too can many other things. It is with this thought that I have the greatest pleasure in declaring this tunnel open."
10: From underground to the skies above, Apollo 16 had to be waved off its lunar landing on the scheduled pass because of a malfunction. That ended happily as a successful burn on the next orbit put men on the moon again. The final mission, Apollo 17, was launched in December, probably the last time man will set foot on the moon this 20th century. Only the Skylab and the Space Shuttle projects remain on the manned mission list for the immediate future. Mariner probed more of Mars' secrets in 1972, and Pioneer began the long journey to Jupiter. Eventually, it will become the first object to leave the solar system.
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14: When cycling, cyclists must obey the traffic laws, just like motorists, and they should respect each other. Cyclists should wear a helmet and other protective gear. At night, cyclists must show a white light at the front and a red light at the rear. Drivers should keep a safe distance from cyclists. As all vehicles have blind spots, drivers should be cautious. Drivers and cyclists have equal rights to use the road. No matter who you are, when cycling, safety comes first.
15: The mainland and Hong Kong are connected. We all do our best with what we have to achieve a bright future together.

0: RTHK, it's 8 o'clock. This is Weekend AM with Ben Che. Iran-backed Houthis now reportedly control Yemen's entire Red Sea coast and three strategic islands, cementing their hold on a vital shipping corridor. They now have the Yemeni side of the Bab al-Mandab Strait, the southern gateway to the Red Sea, and the Suez Canal. These Houthis took to the streets of the Yemeni capital Sana'a to celebrate.
1: We went out on this blessed day, and in this blessed night in celebration,